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9: The question, you know, what's

We love you. And we hope you continue to check in here to Westwood One Sports Night. Jonathan, calling out in Miami. The Bougie folks, we welcome you in. We love you. And we hope you continue to check in here to Westwood One Sports Night. Jonathan, calling out in Miami.

including the makeup of Victor Wembanyama. Wemby was asked yesterday, or asked earlier after the game, about how he felt watching SGA up of Victor Wembanyama. Wemby was asked yesterday, or asked earlier after the game, about how he felt watching SGA. It's not because they wanted to play with test tubes. I'll tell you that. But with Wemby, man, it's the mentality. As much as I love the skill, he wouldn't be as skilled as he was if it wasn't for the mentality. Like, he really believes in work, work, work. Puts his hard hat on. It's not because they wanted to play with test tubes. I'll tell you that. But with Wemby, man, it's the mentality. As much as I love the skill, he wouldn't be as skilled as he was if it wasn't for the mentality. Like, he really believes in work, work, work. Puts his hard hat on. Be as skilled as he was if it wasn't for the mentality. Like, he really believes in work, work, work. Puts his hard hat on.

0: back on Friday afternoon. They had to win a, if necessary, game three there against Greenback later on Friday, winning 9-8. The Buccaneers are heading back to the state tournament. In softball state sectionals, we'll look at Saturday for AAA. It's David Crockett over Gibbs, 2-1. The Pioneers are heading back to the state tournament for the first time in over three decades. It was Elizabethan falling to Cock County on Friday, 9-1 in AAA. In AA, Unicoi County defeats Sweetwater, 6-1 on Friday. In single A, it was North Green over Wartburg, 5-1. Cloudland winning over Oliver Springs on Saturday, 5-4. And in boys soccer state sectionals on Saturday, in AAA, Science Hill was shut out by Knox West, 1-0. In AA, Elizabethan defeats Gibbs 4-0. It was Greenville over Fulton 3-2. Both the Cyclones and the Green Devils are heading back to the state tournament. And in single A, it was Chucky Duck season coming to an end as they lost to Chattanooga Sports, Chattanooga School of Liberal Arts, I should say, 4-3. Their high school state matchups coming up on Tuesday in the state tournaments. In baseball, University of Iowa play Dresden at 5 p.m., all times Eastern. In AAA, it's Greenville versus Lawrence County at 7:30. In softball, in AAA, David Crockett plays Crockett County at 3 p.m. AA, Unicoi County versus Adamsville at 2 p.m. In single A, Cloudland versus Copper Basin at 5 p.m., North Green versus Dresden at 5 p.m. And in boys soccer in the AA state tournament, Elizabethan play Crockett County at 7:30 and Greenville versus South Doyle at 8 p.m. ETSU men's basketball adds DeCarl Payne from John A. Logan College and the junior college transfer on Friday. Payne averaged 10 points per game in his last two seasons there for the Vols, shooting 44% from the field. He's the younger brother of former Buck Devontavious Payne, who played from 2016 to 2018 for Steve Forbes and ETSU. ETSU football adds a transfer portal tight end from the Division II ranks over the weekend in Christian Means, who spent 2025 at North Greenville catching three touchdowns. He had previously spent time at the now closed Limestone University in Gaffney, South Carolina. And in SoCon basketball transfer portal news, Western Carolina guard Cord Stansberry commits to Missouri as he's on his way to the SEC. And Paul Kaharski of PaulKaharski.com, he covers the Titans. It was reporting that Ramon Foster is going to be the new Titans radio color analyst, replacing the late, great Dave McGinnis, who passed away earlier this year. Obviously, Ramon this past year was the analyst for Mike Keith on the Vol Network Tennessee football broadcast. He's the co-host of Ramon and Will on our sister station, 104.5 The Zone, the Titans flagship in Nashville. 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
6: Happy Tuesday, everybody. After record heat yesterday, we're going to be very close to another record high today, about 90 degrees. Record is 91. We'll see an isolated shower, thunder shower this afternoon. Meanwhile, rain chances going up tomorrow for Wednesday. Temperatures going down, and it looks like we're moving into a wet weather pattern starting on Thursday with highs in the 70s. From Storm Team Love Weather, I'm meteorologist Jeremy Eisenhoff.
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8: 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Reese Chapman is out for the Tennessee-South Carolina baseball game this afternoon to open up the SEC tournament there for the Vols, as Tennessee's the 10 seed taking on the 15 seed Gamecocks. Why? Well, sadly, Reese Chapman was hit in the face by a line drive yesterday during Tennessee's baseball practice there in Hoover. He was taken to the UAB hospital for further evaluation. There has been no further information about his injury, but he was aware of what happened and communicated following the injury there for Chapman. But he will be out at least for today's game against the Gamecocks. It is single elimination, so if Tennessee loses, their SEC tournament run is over. If they win, they'll play Arkansas tomorrow evening. Cam Appenzeller will be on the mound for Tennessee this evening, making his second start of the season, but his first against SEC competition, as he got his first start against West Georgia in late April there for Appenzeller as the freshman when I'll step in there on the mound, a former South Carolina commit. Tegan Coons, Trick Grindlinger, and Cam Appenzeller earned SEC honors with the SEC announcing their all-conference teams on Monday. Coons was named all-SEC second team as a starting pitcher. Grindlinger was named to the all-SEC freshman team, as was Appenzeller as well, there for the Vols. A lot of teams in the area opening up their state tournament play there coming up on Tuesday afternoon and Tuesday evening. We start off in Class 1A baseball, where University School will be in action at 5 o'clock Eastern, 4 o'clock Central this evening, taking on Dresden there in the Class 1A baseball state tournament. Also in Class 3A baseball, it's Greenville playing Lawrence County at 7:30 p.m. tonight, 6:30 Central there for the Green Devils. In softball in Class 3A, David Crockett will play Crockett County at 3 o'clock Eastern, 2 o'clock Central there in the Class 3A state tournament. It's Unicoi County playing Adamsville at 2 p.m. Eastern, 1 o'clock Central. They're in the 2A softball state tournament. And in 1A, it's North Green against Dresden at 5 o'clock Eastern, and then Clavin playing Copper Basin also at 5 o'clock Eastern there in the 1A softball state tournament. And in AA boys soccer, Elizabethan plays Crockett County at 7:30 tonight, and it's Greenville taking on South Doyle also at 8 o'clock this evening, 7 o'clock Central Time. Milligan Athletics achieves the second Appalachian Athletic Conference Deward Walker All-Sports Trophy in a row. They were announced there at the conference meetings on Monday. And for Tusculum, they have Chelsea Stonecipher, who's been tapped to the Division II Conference Commissioners Association All-Southeast Region. Second team there for Stonecipher, who was a softball pitcher there for the Pioneers this past season. That is your drill, sponsored by your neighborhood Quick Stop Marathon Markets, running when you run out, with locations throughout the Tri-Cities and in the Greenville area.
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8: Heading into hour number three on a Tuesday here on the Morning Monster on 640 to be XSM, the Sports Monster. 101.5 to be QTHD2 as well. Jacob Townsend with you along with Bud. Good morning, Bud.
9: Well, good morning.
8: How are you, sir?
9: I'm pretty good, man.
8: We got Matt Birchfield, softball coach at Cloudland, coming up at the bottom of the hour, 8:45. Jerry Graham, soccer coach at Greenville, also at 9:10. We got Tim Brown joining us, talking about his new book on the Rhine. At 9:30, we have Doug Schultz, boys soccer coach at Elizabethan, coming up later on this morning. But for any new listeners out there, would you do me a favor? Okay.
9: Potentially.
8: Will you tell them your feelings on Eli Manning and him not wanting to go play for the San Diego Chargers in the 2004 NFL draft?
9: They're very similar to my feelings on the Broncos.
8: Johnny Elway.
9: John Elway.
8: Oh, Johnny Elway.
9: I think you go to the team that drafts you. You play for the team that drafts you. You come out of college, you enter into the NFL draft knowing what that means. And if you get drafted by a team, you go play for them. Period. Now, I have a tremendous disrespect for any player. I don't care how good you were in the college game. Any player who could imagine if Ryan Leaf had refused to go play for who drafted him,
8: the Chargers,
9: who by the way was the Chargers, bless their hearts. Right? Imagine if Ryan Leaf had refused, and then we saw him have the career he had. Now, Eli went on to have a wonderful career, too.
8: It worked out for both
9: sides. Super Bowl champions. And Elway went on to have a wonderful career, two Super Bowl championships. I get that. They were good. They were good at both levels. But I don't think any player coming out of college is bigger than the league. And that's how, to me, you represent yourself when you say, I will not play for this team if they draft me. And I blame Eli on Archie. I think it was Archie saying, oh, I want better for my boy.
8: See, there's an important point.
9: That's why right. I want you to bring this up. I know. You're gonna gotcha me. Go ahead, gotcha me.
8: I'm not gonna gotcha you. Eli Manning was on the Bustin' with the Boys podcast last week. Taylor Lewan, who we brought up last hour, is a former Titan.
9: Sure.
8: Who wanted to throw his
9: who hat probably into ought to have
8: ring.
9: That job.
8: Him and Will Compton, who I believe also maybe had a cup of coffee with the Titans as well. They were big they're during the Mike Vrabel years. They have the podcast, and Eli Manning was a guest. And Taylor Lewan asked him about that move 20-plus years ago to not go play for the Chargers with that number one pick.
10: What exactly was wrong with the Chargers?
11: I just didn't feel like they were the most committed team to winning at the time. Marty Schottenheimer was the head coach, who was awesome, had great respect for him. But, like, they came to work me out in New Orleans, went to dinner, and, like, there was just friction between, you know, the head coach, general manager, like, the owners. They're all, like, yelling, kind of, like, fighting. We were at a Marriott, like, restaurant, and you know, Schottenheimer's mad that he's like, we're in New Orleans, we're eating at a Marriott, and, you know, so he's like pissed. They're like kind of just bickering, and it just didn't seem like there was a whole lot of like agreement on things, and like they were kind of like committed to building a great winning franchise at that moment. My parents really weren't supportive. My dad didn't like the idea. Now, he came to my defense and like supported me after everything was going down, but a lot
12: he
11: of
12: he didn't like that you were kind of demanding, I don't want to go to San Diego.
11: Right. He didn't like that. And afterwards, he took like a blunt of a lot of the criticism because he kind of came to my defense, and you know, people are saying, oh, you played in New Orleans all those years, you didn't win, so you're trying to dictate like where your son's going. He's mm-hmm. and he just kind of, you know, bit his tongue and said, I'm just, you know, hey, this is what Eli wants to do, and I support him. And he kind of did some media to try to save me from doing all the media and taking the hits.
8: So there was Eli last week on the Bussin' with the Boys podcast. So according to Eli, Archie and Olivia, the mom, were not in favor of him trying to get out of the Chargers deal. It was Eli who did not want to go to the Chargers, and they were just being supportive parents, according to Eli.
9: Okay.
8: An
9: apology I assume it's true. I'm not accusing Eli of being a liar. Then an apology to Archie.
8: Yeah.
9: Because I did, based on what I heard and saw of his press junkets, he was very much, in support of Eli's decision to be bigger than the league. It doesn't change. I know you didn't, but I did. Right. It doesn't change my opinion. But you shouldn't have leverage. You shouldn't come out of college with leverage. That's the whole point of going in the draft. It's the whole point of the draft, that the teams that need the best players can draft the best players and have them. And when you come out of college with I refuse to play for them, I'm not doing it, then get out of the draft. Go play for the CFL. Go play for NFL Europe.
8: Oh, come on.
9: Well, come on. That's the whole point of the draft. That's why they do it this way. Why not just do away with the draft and let every player that comes out of college be a free agent?
8: There are those who are in favor.
9: Then do it.
8: I am not.
9: That's what Eli would have you do.
8: I'm not in favor.
9: That's what John Elway would have you do. And there have been others. I don't recall specifically.
8: Careers were going to be hurt by going to, in John's case, the Colts. In Eli's case, the Chargers. Now, Eli's case may have been very much wrong.
9: It may have been whatever. I get that it worked out for both sides.
8: They got Phillip Rivers.
9: Yeah, that's great. That's great. I don't like that attitude. I don't like that you're coming out of college. I don't care how good you were at Ole Miss. I don't care how good you were at Stanford. I don't care. What you did there does not apply here. You don't get to carry those years forward. Right. Now, you're on an entire new, embarking on an entirely new journey. And there are rules about how that journey is supposed to begin. And you can say you don't like the rules. That's fine. Yeah. But the rules are in place. I don't think I should have to drive 45 on my way into work. I'd love to mash it down to 60.
8: Sometimes I do.
9: And what if I just, when I get pulled over, this was going to be bad for my career. Doing 45 was going to be bad for my career. I was going to be late to work. I don't like that. Eli went on to have a great career. He's a Hall of Famer, I assume.
8: Not yet.
9: I assume he will be.
8: Yeah.
9: A couple of championships, right? Same for Elway, Hall of Famer, couple of championships.
8: Now, in Elway's
9: great
8: case,
9: careers.
8: It did not work out for the Colts. The Colts continue to be just a middling bad franchise for many more years.
9: Yeah.
8: Now, for the Chargers case, the Giants had the number 4 pick. The Chargers had the number 1 pick. They did the old switcheroo. Giants drafted Rivers at number 4. Chargers drafted Manning at number 1. They're like, you know what? Let's just switch them out here. I think there was some other stuff involved as well. But either way, Rivers goes to San Diego. Eli goes to New York. And Rivers ends up replacing Drew Brees, who ended up getting a push out there in San Diego because he hurt his shoulder. And everything works out for both sides. Now, Phillip Rivers doesn't win Super Bowls. But Phillip Rivers is still one of the best quarterbacks. You can make a strong case. Take out the Super Bowls, which are not possible, but if you just did that, Phillip Rivers was a better quarterback than Eli Manning.
9: Okay.
8: Now, that would be a hard case to make for a lot of people because they would just look and say, hey, Eli's got two. And not only does he have two, he has two where he knocked off the dynasty of Brady, Belichick, and the Patriots.
9: Right.
8: But either way, I would argue it worked out for both sides. In Elway's case, the Colts did not get their return on that deal.
13: I don't even know what they ended up getting back, but whatever it was, it did not turn them into a successful franchise. Right. Now, Elway had a different piece of
9: because
13: play.
9: Because they needed a franchise quarterback, and the franchise quarterback said, I'm too good to play for you.
13: Well, and he also had a different piece of leverage because he had the Yankees. Because remember, he had been drafted by the Yankees. So he had Eli had the leverage of, and Eli, I think the real question is, would Eli have even been able to do it if his last name, if not even for Archie, if Peyton had not already been a success?
9: Yeah.
13: Peyton was coming off an MVP.
9: Because
13: nobody else has done it since him.
9: Right, right. To me, and I may be the only person out there that's offended by it.
13: No, I don't think you are.
9: I think it tainted both of those two incredible quarterbacks. It tainted their entire legacy. It obviously didn't taint their legacy. It taints the way I feel about them. From day one to now, great quarterbacks, very talented. They both actually seem to be pretty good dudes.
13: Yeah,
9: Like them both. I mean, they do. They seem like good guys. But that stand that they took as 22-year-olds or whatever coming out of college because they had had success, I've never let that go.
13: And, you know, Jim Kelly he wasn't the number one pick. But Jim ended up getting drafted by the Buffalo Bills, and he said, you know what, I'm not going to Buffalo. I'm going on to the USFL. And he went to the USFL, was a part of that for whatever long, and then once that collapsed, he ended up in Buffalo because he finally had to sort of reunite and say, all right, well,
9: that the deal? Yeah.
13: And he went, and guess what? He ended up obviously becoming a face of their franchise and still is to this day.
9: Yeah.
13: There for the Buffalo Bills, there for the Hall of Fame quarterback. I did like this piece there in this conversation. So they come down, and he said, you know, the Chargers come down to New Orleans, and they work him out, and they just seem dysfunctional to him. Marty Schottenheimer's fighting with the general manager. The owners, the Spanos family, are fighting with the general manager and Marty, and they go to a hotel at the Marriott Hotel there in New Orleans. And Marty was like, well, we're in New Orleans, and we're at the Marriott?
9: Mm.
13: Boy, hey, Marty, have you ever ate at the Hooters in Memphis?
9: If you have, you would be one of only four people that ever have.
13: But when I heard that yesterday, I was like, oh, that's beautiful. That's beautiful.
9: Yeah.
13: And Marty, again, Marty's an underrated. I like the fact that Eli was like, hey, this wasn't about Marty. This wasn't more about, it feels like a shot of, hey,
9: He was offended that they took him to the Marriott.
13: I don't think that's true.
9: They should have taken him out to Voodoo Joe's and fed him etouffee or some stupid slop. Just whatever, man.
13: I think he saw dysfunction.
9: Whatever.
13: Yeah.
9: That goes against the entire point of the draft, right? That's the entire point of the draft, is that the teams that need the best players to hopefully get better, get to draft early so that they may pick the best players.
13: Chargers could have hung on to him and said, hey, Eli, you're ours.
9: And he'd have refused to play. And it would have been, I mean, that's...
13: Okay, then he doesn't have a career.
9: And they've wasted a draft pick.
13: Yeah.
9: They've wasted their number one draft pick.
13: Yeah.
9: Picking a player who says, I don't want to play for you. I'm going to hold my breath until I turn
13: blue. Well, I mean, you hold us... At some point, Eli would have played. At some point, Elway.
9: You're right. It's the Chargers' fault. What am I thinking? The Chargers are the bad guys here. Eli's sainted.
13: No, again, but I do understand where he's coming from. The Chargers were a dysfunctional franchise.
9: Exactly. That's what the whole draft is about, to try to add function to dysfunctional franchises. Now, so often we see teams have high draft picks year after year after year after year.
13: And
9: they never get it right.
13: Yeah.
9: Well, first they ruin the play. They don't always take the best players anyway.
13: No.
9: But sometimes they do.
13: The Houston Texans ruined David Carr.
9: Okay.
13: Yeah.
9: Sometimes they do.
13: Yeah.
9: Right? And they're just so bad and they're so poorly run. I get it.
13: Yeah.
9: But you still had a career. Right? That's the other thing. Not everybody is entitled to a Hall of Fame career. Not everybody is entitled to 13 wins and a deep playoff run every year. In order for you to have 13 win teams with a deep playoff run every year, you have to have teams like the Browns and the Jets. They have to be there.
13: Yeah.
9: We can't have the entire league go 9-7.
13: But I think, now, whether or not Archie had any role in it or not, I think Eli did sit back and go, hey, wait a second. my dad was a pretty good quarterback. He wasn't Roger Staubach. He wasn't, you know, one of the all-time greats.
9: Oh, Archie was good. He was very good.
13: But he was in a mess of a franchise and was had nowhere to go. Nowhere to go. He thought he had that one chance. Now, again, it wasn't the Giants were some sort of great franchise.
9: He did what was best for him, and it worked out great for him. I will never respect him for it.
13: Two guys in recent years that people had argued that maybe should have done the same thing. Joe Burrow, when he was drafted by the Bengals at number one. Carson Palmer, former Bengals quarterback, said, hey, don't do it. Get your way out of there. I've lived it. Don't do it. Burrow did not. He ends up going. We'll see how it continues to work out there. It's been all right so far. And then Caleb Williams, when he was drafted by the Bears a couple years ago. The Bears are a graveyard for quarterbacks. It is interesting that nobody else has done it over the last 20-plus years, when we've seen player empowerment continue to get more and more and more, that we haven't seen that happen more often. 8:28 on this Tuesday morning. Got to step out for a break. When we return, Matt Birchfield, softball coach at Cloudland High School. As the Highlanders get set for the state softball tournament today, we'll talk to him about what they are doing there as they get set for Murfreesboro as we continue on the Morning Monster and 640 the BXSM, the Sports Monster.
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6: Happy Tuesday, everybody. After record heat yesterday, we're going to be very close to another record high today, about 90 degrees. Record is 91. We'll see an isolated shower, thunder shower this afternoon. Meanwhile, rain chances going up tomorrow for Wednesday. Temperatures going down, and it looks like we're moving into a wet weather pattern starting on Thursday with highs in the 70s. From Storm Team Love Weather, I'm meteorologist Jeremy Eisenhoff.
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13: Thank you, Coach. 8:33 here on this Tuesday morning as we continue in the Morning Monster on 640 WXSM, the Sports Monster. Obviously, we spent a lot of Monday's show talking about some of the teams going down to the state tournament in Murfreesboro as they get their state tournaments underway today there in the mid-state. Another team who is the Cloudland softball team as they play this evening at 5 p.m. Eastern, 4 o'clock Central against Copper Basin there in the Class 1A Girls Softball State Tournament. And their head coach and also the athletic director there at Cloudland, Matt Birchfield, now joining us here on the Morning Monster with Jacob and Bud on 640 the BXSM. Coach, thanks so much for the time this morning. Congratulations once again, and good morning. Hope you're doing well.
3: Oh, thank you. Thank you.
13: Coach, let's look back at the weekend there as you get the win over Oliver Springs on Saturday there on the road. What was that moment like in that bus ride back to Roan Mountain after being able to punch that ticket to the state tournament?
3: Well, it was a big win for them. It got tied for us. It was a big game. It stayed pretty close the whole game. But to see that last out to accomplish that last out in the seventh inning was really big for them and really exciting for a team or school or community and everything.
13: Obviously, I saw the pictures yesterday. You guys had a nice send-off there from the high school on Monday morning as you guys made the trip out to Murfreesboro on Monday. For you all in this moment, for you, the team, the community, I know obviously you're also the girls' basketball coach. As I said a moment ago, you're the AD, so you got your hands in a lot of pots there. What does this really mean for the entire community there and the athletic department there for Cloudland to get this team all the way to the state tournament?
3: Oh, it's an awesome opportunity for our kids to come down here and play in a state tournament in softball and to be part of something that big. It's just a great, great opportunity for our kids. Means a lot for our community. Our community is always backing us and our school, and these kids have really represented our school really well.
13: Matt Birchfield, head coach at Cloudland, joining us here on the Morning Monster on 640 the BXSM. Obviously, you had some battles there with North Green during the season, going back and forth. Avery's team, obviously, there in the state tournament for a second straight year there for the Huskies as well. When you go up against them and you end up falling there in the region title game, how did you make sure your team was ready to turn the page and get ready for that state sectional on the road with Oliver Springs over the weekend?
3: Well, it's just a great opportunity. You know, they very well coached team. North Green's really good. But it did prepare us a little bit. And you got to move on to the next game and be ready for the next one. And hopefully we can do that same thing of coming from Saturday to Tuesday, a quick turnaround. You don't have a lot of time. So, you know, having kids prepared, have them ready to roll going into the next game, you got to move on really quick.
9: Coach, you talked about the community and the support that you get in that community. So often we hear more about the bigger schools from the bigger towns, but when you talk about a community like Cloudland, and I had a chance to come up many, many years ago for a Cloudland football game as they were going to state, there is something about a small town like that, a small community like that, when they come together, it's like powerful magic.
3: Hey, it is. It's just for me. It's all of our businesses, all of our local people. I mean, it's just a close town. We're blessed to be living there and having a great little school. And man, they're just such a support for all of our programs and all of our sports that we've always, at any success we've had, they've just been right there for us.
13: Matt Birchfield joining us here on the Morning Monster and 640 to BXSM. They take on Copper Basin this evening. They're in the state tournament, the first round at 5 p.m. Eastern, 4 o'clock Central. What's today like as you get set for I'm sure it's a long wait till 5 o'clock or 4 o'clock Central there for y'all out there in Murfreesboro. What is sort of the day like as you get set for that first game later on this evening?
3: Well, we're going to do a little workout this morning. get some lunch and then just head over, kind of keep it as normal as possible. Had a workout yesterday evening and we got here. So, you know, hopefully we'll, you got to be mentally focused and go play. I mean, Copper Basin's a really good team and, we're both first time teams to be in the state tournament. So we'll see what happens and, hopefully kids will just play well.
13: You mentioned it there, Coach, first time in program history of the state tournament. How do you make sure this, your team's obviously focused on this and enjoying the fact of doing something that the school's never done before in softball, but also taking advantage of this opportunity as well that you're there in Murfreesboro? How do you make sure that that they understand that the journey's been great to get to this point, but the journey's not over with at this time?
3: It ain't, and that, you know, we emphasize that, B. We talked a lot about this yesterday in meetings and talking with them. I've got a great group of seniors, and I think that's where it starts, is the senior leadership that's got to, you know, be ready to go, that when it's game time, it's game time. You know, we're not just here to, you know, we enjoyed it and everything's been great, but when 4 o'clock gets here, we got to snap our hats on and be ready to go and know what we're doing and be focused at that point, to get a win.
13: Matt Birchfield, head softball coach at Cloudland, is there in the state tournament for the first time in program history. They play this evening at 5 p.m. Eastern, 4 o'clock Central, against Copper Basin in the Class 1A Girls Softball State Tournament. Coach, thanks so much for the time. Good luck to you all down there this week there in the Mid-State, and certainly congratulations once again on making it all the way there to the state tournament for the first time in program history, and thanks so much for joining us this morning.
3: Oh, thank you, guys. Thank you.
13: Appreciate
9: good luck,
13: you,
9: Coach.
13: Matt Birchfield, head coach of the Cloudland softball team, joining us here on the Morning Monster and 640 WXSM, the Sports Monsters. We said there a moment ago, they're not the only team from our area there in Class 1A in that state tournament. Obviously, we had Avery Weems, head coach of North Green softball, on yesterday morning as the Huskies are playing Dresden. Also, at that same time, they're at the Starplex Complex. North Green's at Starplex Field number 2. Cloud will be on Field number 4 this evening there. If you're heading down to Murfreesboro for the state tournament, that is a place, that is where the Class 1A games are at least here on Tuesday. Oh, I forgot to mention this earlier, and I apologize. If you're listening terrestrially this morning, and you're like, man, I really need to get to work, but man, I can't leave the radio, and well, boy, the boss is getting upset. Yeah, I used to listen to streaming, but it's not working. Streaming is now up.
9: It is up, yeah.
13: It is now up. We got that resolved. We figured out there was an issue overnight that we didn't know about. That has been resolved and fixed. We got that fixed at the top of the hour, so streaming is now back up here on this Tuesday morning. If you would like to go into work here on this Tuesday and take Bud and me with you, and you're thinking, hey, we got birthdays coming up in a little bit, an hour and some change, maybe I can take an early lunch if I have to, but really I need to get to work, you're fine. 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When we return, Jerry Grant, head boys soccer coach at Greenville, joins us as the Green Devils get set for the state tournament as we continue on the Morning Monster and 6:40 the BXSM, the Sports Monster.
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6: Happy Tuesday, everybody. After record heat yesterday, we're going to be very close to another record high today, about 90 degrees. Record is 91. We'll see an isolated shower, thunder shower this afternoon. Meanwhile, rain chances going up tomorrow for Wednesday. Temperatures going down, and it looks like we're moving into a wet weather pattern starting on Thursday with highs in the 70s. From Storm Team Love Weather, I'm meteorologist Jeremy Eisenhoff.
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13: Here on this Tuesday morning, Jacob Townsend and Bud here with you on 640 to be XSM, the sports monster. We've talked a lot about the baseball and softball teams going down to the state tournament the last couple of days, but there's also a couple of boys soccer teams making their way down there from the region, both actually out of Class 2 here in Region 1, Elizabethan, who we'll talk about their head coach Doug Schultz next hour, but also, once again, it feels like it's always them going down there most years. That's the Greenville Green Devils. And their head coach, Jerry Graham, is with us here on the Morning Monster this morning. Coach, thanks so much for the time. Congratulations once again, and good morning. Hope you're doing well.
27: Doing real well, Jacob. Thank you for having us again. We appreciate it.
13: Obviously, Coach, another great season there for you all, making it back to the state tournament with the win over Fulton over the weekend, but that came after a loss to Elizabethan there in the region title game. What was sort of the moment there of what was the message, I guess I should say, there after the loss of the Cyclones of making sure your team was able to turn the page and getting set for the state sectional over the weekend?
27: Yeah, I think, you know, us going back and just kind of regrouping, you know, we didn't do a lot of things against Elizabethan that we've done, you know, we've been doing pretty well throughout the rest of the season. So just kind of going back and regrouping to make sure we were kind of locked in and playing really disciplined soccer on Saturday, I think was probably one of the things, you know, against Elizabethan, we just didn't take advantage of the opportunities that we had, and then we allowed them to take advantage of the opportunities they had in front of our net. And, you know, when you get late in the season like this down at the state tournament, that's pretty much it. That's the key. These teams, you know, going to have their fair share of those, and the team that usually secures their opportunities is usually the ones that come out on top.
13: Obviously, last year did not end the way you all hoped for in the region tournament, coming up short in the region semifinals. That came after a long run of going to the state tournament every single year outside of, obviously, COVID in 2020, going back to 2011. Was there a chip on the shoulder of this team coming into the season because of the way it ended a year ago?
27: I think there definitely was. You know, I think it drove a lot of our kids, especially our upperclassmen that have been kind of used to going down here. You know, we don't take anything for granted. You know, we appreciate everything. We attack everything from the season games, tournaments. You know, we appreciate every district and region title as it comes. But when it didn't happen last year, to get put out because we felt like we had a quality team last year, we just made some really bad mistakes in that game that cost us. And that's part of it. But I think that's kind of driven us and our seniors to get back here. I know going to practice at the fields last night, just stepping back on those surfaces again down here in Murfreesboro was just, I don't know, just kind of nice. And you everybody could take a deep breath and just nice to kind of be back.
13: You, as you said, that you don't take anything for granted, but it does make you probably, I guess, cherish it a little bit more once you don't you miss it the 1 year out of obviously going in for over 13, 14 years in a row. That one time you do miss it, I'm guessing this one's maybe a little bit even sweeter of getting back there after missing it for the first time in nearly 15 years.
27: It does. It does. And yeah, you're right. It kind of eats at you, you know, to get put out that early and not be making that trip and know those teams are down there, you know, some of the best teams in the state down here playing without you. So, yeah, I think it does drive your team. I know we set long-term and short-term goals at the beginning of the season, and we had several short-term goals, but this was one of our long-term goals for sure, I'll tell you. That was just about on everybody's list this year to be back down here.
13: Jerry Graham, head coach of the Greenville boys soccer team, joining us here on the Morning Monster on 640 the BXSN. They play South Doyle this evening, 8 o'clock Eastern, 7 o'clock Central, there at the Richard Siegel Soccer Complex in Murfreesboro on field number 4. You go up against South Doyle, obviously a team there from the Knoxville area. What do you know as you get set for this matchup tonight?
27: Well, South Doyle is a team we've played before in the state tournament. We've played them in, we lost to them two years ago in the state championship. We lost on a pin last few minutes of that game. We know they're a quality team. They're always good. Good quality players. They're well coached. They're high energy. That's one of the things we have to kind of prepare ourselves for is that type of energy that they're going to come with. We know, you know, what kind of shape they're going to come out in, what our shape's going to be as well, and how those match up. So, you know, preparing for a pretty physical, high-paced game.
13: Jerry Graham joining us here in the Morning Monster on 640 the BXSM. Coach, good luck to you this evening. Certainly good luck to you guys down there this week as well. And certainly congratulations on making it back to the state tournament. And thanks so much for joining us this morning.
27: Thank you very much, Jacob. We appreciate you guys having us.
13: Thanks so much, Coach. Jerry Graham joining us here on the Morning Monster on 640 WXSM, the Sports Monster. 8:50 here on this Tuesday morning as Greenville once again plays South Doyle this evening at around 8 o'clock Eastern time, 7 o'clock Central. They're at field number 4 at the Richard Siegel Soccer Complex. We're talking to Doug Schultz, head coach at Elizabeth, and coming up next hour at 9:30. They play at 7:30 Eastern, 6:30 Central. They're at field number 1. Against Crockett County. They're in the state quarterfinals is what's coming up there tonight in the soccer state tournament. So certainly wish all those teams the best of luck. They're coming up this evening as they're down there in Murfreesboro. I know Trax down there as well, so certainly wish them the best of luck. Well, Trax in Knoxville, I should say. Trax, they usually the spring fling is all in Murfreesboro.
9: Right, sure, yeah.
13: They have changed that to where Trax is in Knoxville this year. I think they do want to split it up a little bit more moving forward. Maybe not everything in one site. And I do know that from what I understand, the track at Middle Tennessee State was maybe no longer up to par for what you would hope for a state tournament event. And so they're now in Knoxville there this year, there for the state track meet. So if you are there for track, you're actually not down there for the full spring fling experience with everybody else, like baseball, softball, soccer, et cetera, down there this week, there for the state tournaments. 8:51 here on this Tuesday morning. You know, it's interesting, Bud, we were talking earlier this morning in the Monster Sports Update, Brendan Sorsby, quarterback at Texas Tech, and we touched on him a few weeks ago. He's the QB that obviously got so much attention and so much money in the transfer portal coming in from Cincinnati back in January to Lubbock to go play for the Red Raiders. But he has now been obviously put on ineligibility for the immediate future for however long you want to look into the future. It's hard to see a path for him playing football again at the college level at Texas Tech or anywhere else there for Sorsby. And he has now filed a lawsuit against the NCAA, as he is obviously looking to for an injunction that would allow him to play this upcoming season at Texas Tech. As he filed a lawsuit against the NCAA in Texas State Court on Monday, seeking a temporary injunction that would grant him eligibility for the upcoming season. He's obviously under investigation by the NCAA for gambling violations, including bets he placed on Indiana football while he was a member of the Hoosiers in 2022, even though he was redshirted. He details an affidavit, according to the lawsuit, that he does need clarity on his collegiate status so that he can apply for the NFL supplemental draft by late June if his NCAA career is done. The lawsuit filed in Lubbock County Court, where Texas Tech University is located, states that Sorsby is currently ineligible to play for Texas Tech due to prior violations of NCAA sports gambling rules. Rather than support a student-athlete's recovery from gambling addiction, the NCAA is weaponized, is conditioned to shore up a facade of competitive integrity while simultaneously profiting from the very gambling ecosystem it polices. Sorsby is obviously being represented by a prominent sports labor lawyer in Jeffrey Kessler, who obviously has been involved in a number of different NCAA lawsuits over the years. He admits, Sorsby does, in the affidavit, to placing small bets on the Indiana football team in 2022, typically in amounts between $5 and $50, while he was a member of the team as a true freshman who was redshirting. He said, with several quarterbacks ahead of me on the team's depth chart, there was no reasonable chance that I would play. Sorsby said the bets were a way to feel more connected to the team.
9: Oh, for.
13: And that he never used non-public information when deciding what bets to place. Because Indiana football team was not a very strong competitor in 2022, I lost most of the bets I placed, the affidavit says. Which part did you like the most? The rather than support a student athlete's recovery from gambling addiction, the NCAA is weaponized, is conditioned to shore up a facade of competitive integrity?
9: First of all, I both strongly disagree and strongly agree with that statement.
13: Sure.
9: Portions of it.
13: Yeah.
9: I don't think the NCAA has to. First of all, okay, if you have a gambling problem, and I believe that is real, I believe it is a real absolutely affliction that people suffer from. Even so, didn't have to bet on Indiana. If you had that old gambling Jones in you, and you just had to roll them bones and see what happened, that's fine. Put a little something on Duke lacrosse.
13: You know, which also would not be allowed.
9: Okay, well then throw $20 at the Astros, whatever.
13: Yeah.
9: Why you bet on your team.
13: He gambled also on Wimbledon. I think it was professional soccer. And there was one other.
9: And then secondly, I agree with the second half of that sentence,
13: yeah,
9: that the NCAA has this policy against gambling while profiting greatly from gambling on NCAA athletics.
13: Mm-hmm. Certainly their partners are. ESPN, CBS. I mean, you can't. The joke obviously was ESPN College Game Day is going to do a segment of this come the fall. And then right out of the commercial break, they're going to do, are you taking Georgia -3.5 or not against Alabama? That was the joke that a lot of people made a couple weeks ago. Also, there was the article CBS Sports did and ended up taking it down to where they talked about the fact of Sorsby being ruled ineligible. And in the next paragraph of the article, it said, Sorsby was the third most likely favorite to win the Heisman Trophy according to Vegas odds. Texas Tech was the favorite in the Big 12. And he was putting the odds, and I was like, oh boy, this doesn't read well. This does not read well on the situation.
9: I should be. I'm not at all.

0: High School. Or, okay, Morristown West. For heaven's sakes, I'm not picking on them. At Morristown Hamblin High School West.
1: I told you a story about Hayside. You're announced yesterday.
0: And, it was stuck in my head. Don't give me the stink
1: eye. And Hayside is now closed. That'd be Ridgeview.
0: Okay. So I wasn't even picking on
1: the Wolfpack.
0: My point is, what are you going to do? You're an outstanding quarterback. Boy, you got a big future ahead of you. What are you going to do? Well, first, I'm going to hire me a lawyer, and then we're going to go sue the NCAA.
1: Yeah.
0: Well, hold on. Are you not, like, who you want to play for? It doesn't matter who you want to play for. I'm suing for more years. I want better money.
1: You don't
0: wait to get recruited. You don't wait to get, whatever. You just hire an attorney and go sue.
1: 8:57 on this Tuesday morning.
0: I'm going to sue as a junior.
1: Just to get ahead of them.
0: I'm going
1: to
0: sue as a junior.
1: Let's head to the phone lines quickly before we have to step out for a break here at the end of the hour. Good morning. You're on the Morning Monster.
2: Hi, fellas.
1: Hey, Chris. What's going on, my friend?
2: Hey, can you hear me? I'm at the casino gambling on sports.
1: I can hear it right now. Click, click. Yeah, gotcha.
2: Why do we expect these college kids not to get into gambling?
1: I agree.
2: When it's in our face every time we turn on the TV or the radio.
1: Yeah. No, you're right. And again, hey, I've said it before. You know, I do the Pick Six segment during college football season. We have Lee Sterling on the show every Thursday during the college football season. It's a part of the sports conversation now. It just is. And here's the thing. I don't think all that was the wrong decision when they did that several years ago when the Supreme Court passed that law to allow that to be the case outside of Las Vegas and Atlantic City and Biloxi and everywhere else. I don't think all that's the wrong thing. I think there should be some freedom in that. But there was always going to have to be some things we were going to have to deal with when that happened. And the Brandon Sorsby's thing's not new. This happened before it was legal. But he is using the old Pete Rose argument. Did you catch that? I didn't bet on Indiana to lose. I lost most of my play. The old Pete Rose. I always bet on my team to win. I'm not sure that's really what we're looking at, what the defense you think it is, Pete, or in this case, Brendan. But no, we've made our bed on this. We all have. Mm. We've all made our bed. We have to sleep in it now. And there has to be strict, in my opinion, strict punishment. And it's the reason why I said a couple weeks ago, we don't need to ever see Brandon Sorsby play college football again. We're done. Thank you. And I don't believe we will. I believe we'll see him go in the supplemental draft. And whatever the NFL likes to do with him is their business. That's a different entity. And we'll see what happens with him there moving forward as well. Chris, I'm sorry we didn't have a ton of time there. We're right at the end of the hour here at 8:59. Tim Brown joins us next, talking Nolan Ryan. We got Doug Schultz and Elizabeth and Soccer joining us right after that as we continue on the Morning Monster, along with birthdays in the final hour on 640 WXSO.
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4: The battle lines are drawn in Lubbock County. Texas Tech quarterback Brendan Sorsby has officially filed a lawsuit and an emergency injunction against the NCAA. Fighting to restore his eligibility. This is the same guy who placed over 10,000 bets, including on his own Indiana football team while at IU. Will he play again? I'm Drake Toll.
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8: Another hot one out there today, near record highs of 90 degrees, a couple of isolated storms. Temperatures will continue to go down, though, in the coming days. Rain chances going up for Wednesday, upper 80s, and some scattered showers and thundershowers here Wednesday afternoon. Rain more likely by Thursday with temperatures in the upper 70s. From Storm Team Love Weather, I'm meteorologist Jeremy Eisenhoff.
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2: 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ETSU baseball gets swept in their final weekend series of the regular season as they lost Thursday to Mercer 9-7. They lose again on Friday 9-7 to the Bears, fall on Saturday 11-6 to Mercer. They'll be the 6th seed in the SoCon tournament, play 7th seed UNC Greensboro on Wednesday at 12:30 in Greenville, South Carolina. For Tennessee baseball, they were able to take 2 out of 3 in Oklahoma City against the Sooners to wrap up their regular season. Thursday night, they won 9-7. Friday night, and stretched into Saturday afternoon, it was Tennessee winning 9-4 in Game 2 over Oklahoma. Sooners take Game 3, 12-9. The Vols will be the 10th seed in the SEC tournament this week in Hoover. They'll play 15th seed South Carolina on Tuesday at 5:30. For Tennessee softball, they win the Knoxville Regional once again as they take down Northern Kentucky 3-1 on Friday. Virginia 7-5 on Saturday, and the Cavaliers again on Sunday 5-1. They will host the Tennessee Georgia in a Super Regional this weekend, beginning on Thursday at 7 o'clock in Knoxville. Game 2 will be Friday at 3 o'clock. If a Game 3 is necessary, it'll be Saturday at 11 a.m. In high school sports, since we last spoke to you Friday morning, in the baseball state sectionals on Friday, University High had won Game 1 Thursday night, but they lost Game 2 to Greenback on Friday afternoon. They had to win a, if necessary, Game 3 there against Greenback later on Friday, winning 9-8. The Buccaneers are heading back to the state tournament. In softball state sectionals, we'll look at Saturday for AAA. It's David Crockett over Gibbs, 2-1. The Pioneers are heading back to the state tournament for the first time in over 3 decades. It was Elizabeth and Fallon to Cock County on Friday, 9-1 in AAA. In AA, Unicoi County defeats Sweetwater 6-1 on Friday. In Single A, it was North Green over Wartburg 5-1. Clavel winning over Oliver Springs on Saturday, 5-4. And in boys soccer state sectionals on Saturday, in AAA, Science Hill was shut out by Knox West 1-0. In AA, Elizabeth defeats Gibbs 4-0. It was Greenville over Fulton 3-2. Both the Cyclones and the Green Devils are heading back to the state tournament. And in Single A, it was Chucky Duck season coming to an end as they lost to Chattanooga Sports, Chattanooga School of Liberal Arts, should say, 4-3. Their high school state matchups coming up on Tuesday in the state tournaments. In baseball, University of Iowa play Dresden at 5 p.m., all times Eastern. In AAA, it's Greenville versus Lawrence County at 7:30. In softball, in AAA, David Crockett plays Crockett County at 3 p.m. AA, Unicoi County versus Adamsville at 2 p.m. In Single A, Clavin versus Copper Basin at 5 p.m., North Green versus Dresden at 5 p.m. And in boys soccer, in the AA state tournament, Elizabeth will play Crockett County at 7:30 and Greenville versus South Doyle at 8 p.m. ETSU men's basketball adds DeCarl Payne from John A. Logan College and the junior college transfer on Friday. Payne averaged 10 points per game in his last 2 seasons there for the Vols, shooting 44% from the field. He's the younger brother of former Buck Devontavious Payne, who played from 2016 to 2018 for Steve Forbes and ETSU. ETSU football adds a transfer portal tight end from the Division II ranks over the weekend in Christian Means, who spent 2025 at North Greenville catching 3 touchdowns. He had previously spent time at the now closed Limestone University in Gaffney, South Carolina. And in SoCon basketball transfer portal news, Western Carolina guard Cord Stansberry commits to Missouri as he's on his way to the SEC. And Paul Kaharski of PaulKaharski.com, he covers the Titans. It was reported that Ramon Foster is going to be the new Titans radio color analyst, replacing the late, great Dave McGinnis, who passed away earlier this year. Obviously, Ramon this past year was the analyst for Mike Keith on the Vol Network Tennessee football broadcast. He's the co-host of Ramon and Will on our sister station, 104.5 The Zone, the Titans flagship in Nashville. 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
8: Happy Tuesday, everybody. After record heat yesterday, we're going to be very close to another record high today, about 90 degrees. Record is 91. We'll see an isolated shower, thunder shower this afternoon. Meanwhile, rain chances going up tomorrow for Wednesday. Temperatures going down, and it looks like we're moving into a wet weather pattern starting on Thursday with highs in the 70s. From Storm Team Love Weather, I'm meteorologist Jeremy Eisenhoff.
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2: 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Reese Chapman is out for the Tennessee-South Carolina baseball game this afternoon to open up the SEC tournament there for the Vols, as Tennessee's the 10 seed taking on the 15 seed Gamecocks. Why? Well, sadly, Reese Chapman was hit in the face by a line drive yesterday during Tennessee's baseball practice there in Hoover. He was taken to the UAB hospital for further evaluation. There has been no further information about his injury, but he was aware of what happened and communicated following the injury there for Chapman. But he will be out at least for today's game against the Gamecocks. It is single elimination, so if Tennessee loses, their SEC tournament run is over. If they win, they'll play Arkansas tomorrow evening. Cam Appenzeller will be on the mound for Tennessee this evening, making his second start of the season, but his first against SEC competition, as he got his first start against West Georgia in late April there for Appenzeller as the freshman when I'll step in there on the mound, a former South Carolina commit. Tegan Coons, Trent Grindlinger, and Cam Appenzeller earn SEC honors with the SEC announcing their all-conference teams on Monday. Coons was named all-SEC second team as a starting pitcher. Grindlinger was named to the all-SEC freshman team, as was Appenzeller as well, there for the Vols. A lot of teams in the area opening up their state tournament play there coming up on Tuesday afternoon and Tuesday evening. We start off in Class 1A baseball, where University School will be in action at 5 o'clock Eastern, 4 o'clock Central this evening, taking on Dresden there in the Class 1A baseball state tournament. Also in Class 3A baseball, it's Greenville playing Lawrence County at 7:30 p.m. tonight, 6:30 Central, there for the Green Devils. In softball in Class 3A, David Crockett will play Crockett County at 3 o'clock Eastern, 2 o'clock Central there in the Class 3A state tournament. It's Unicoi County playing Adamsville at 2 p.m. Eastern, 1 o'clock Central. They're in the 2A softball state tournament. And in 1A, it's North Green against Dresden at 5 o'clock Eastern, and then Claflin playing Copper Basin also at 5 o'clock Eastern there in the 1A softball state tournament. And in AA boys soccer, Elizabethan plays Crockett County at 7:30 tonight, and it's Greenville taking on South Doyle also at 8 o'clock this evening, 7 o'clock Central time. Milligan Athletics achieves the second Appalachian Athletic Conference Deward Walker All-Sports Trophy in a row, as they were announced there at the conference meetings on Monday. And for Tusculum, they have Chelsea Stonecipher, who's been tapped to the Division II Conference Commissioners Association All-Southeast Region second team there for Stonecipher, who was a softball pitcher there for the Pioneers this past season. That is your drill, sponsored by your neighborhood Quick Stop Marathon Markets, running when you run out, with locations throughout the Tri-Cities and in the Greenville area.
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2: Heading into the final hour of a Tuesday here in the Morning Monster and 640 to BXSM, the Sports Monster, 101.5 to BQTHD2 as well. 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
10: Good morning.
2: As we start off this final hour, we're happy to be joined by Tim Brown, longtime baseball writer, spent many years with Yahoo Sports covering Major League Baseball. But we're talking to him this morning because he's a new book out today, Nolan, The Singular Life of an American Original, about obviously Nolan Ryan, the Hall of Fame pitcher. Tim Brown now joining us here on the Morning Monster. Tim, thanks so much for the time. Good morning. Hope you're doing well.
11: Good morning, fellas. Doing great today. How about yourselves?
2: We're doing great. It's great to talk to you. I was telling you a moment ago on the phone, I finished the book over the weekend. It's fantastic. I recommend it for anybody who's a baseball fan, a Nolan Ryan fan. Just a phenomenal book. Rick also did a great book with Rick Ain't Kill. I mean, Tim did a great book with Rick Ain't Kill several years ago as well that I recommend as well. But let's talk Nolan. And as I was reading the book, and as somebody who wasn't around for the Nolan Ryan years, I was born in 97, Tim, so I was born just after a few years after he retired. It's hard for sometimes me to understand what somebody meant to during that time. But what was the icon that was Nolan Ryan for not only baseball, but really for the state of Texas as a whole during his baseball career?
11: Yeah, that's a great observation. I think that, you know, when I took this on, one of my thoughts was that not only was Nolan unique when he played, but now by today's standards, with the passage of time, a lot of time for me, what he did is almost unfathomable, right? The career he had, the life he led, he's coming up on 80 years old. It somewhere along the line moved beyond even legendary and almost into the mythical. You look down his career, you go to the baseball reference page and look at these numbers, and you almost can't believe that this existed only 30 some years ago, and how quickly the game has changed. And part of the story, I believed, was telling about Nolan through the lens of today's game and how sort of quickly the importance of starting pitching has sort of diminished. And I thought that was important as well. The Texas thing you brought up, I don't think there is an athlete, certainly not in my lifetime, who became more emblematic of their state than Nolan Ryan did. He's just a Texas guy. And in, as you well know, in Texas, there's a great pride in all things Texas, and they really grabbed onto Nolan in those years, and they continue to. He remains sort of this icon down there.
2: And you talked about in the book about, you know, this desire of him of the reading the books about the Cowboys, not the Dallas Cowboys, like true Cowboys. And he didn't lose that even as he went off to, he began his minor league career just not very far from us in Marion, Virginia, a little less than an hour away from us there for the Marion Mets in 1965, to New York, where he's a part of the Miracle Mets, to California for the Angels. But he certainly, it felt like he took on a whole new meaning of his Texan side of him, when he was able to get to the Astros and obviously later on in his career, the Rangers, spending that last over half of his career there with those two organizations, to where really this iconic, he was already a great pitcher for what he did in California, but really an icon is where that really started, when he was able to get to the Astros and became that full Texas sort of the logo of what the state was, not only as a baseball player, but really as a person.
11: Yeah, I think there was always a bit of a draw for him, and maybe not even just a bit of a draw, a strong draw for him to return to his roots. You know, he grew up in a small town about 30 miles south of Houston. And so much of what Nolan became began there, with hardworking parents in a community that was so dependent on the soil. It was cattle and farming and oil. And it sort of ran with those sort of economic trends, you know, the little ups and downs and tough winters and hot summers and mosquitoes the size of wrens. And, you know, it just makes tough, hard folks. And Nolan, I think early on in his career, realized that this arm of his that was such a gift, and that he owed things to it, that he had to honor this gift that he was granted, and what came of that is what you see in a Hall of Fame career.
10: And I imagine you, like me, grew up collecting baseball cards, and whenever I'd look at a Nolan Ryan baseball card, it was one of those where you had to get your magnifying glass out because there were so many years there, and the print was so small. The fact that a man that had that arm, that threw as powerfully as he did it for so long, and I've seen him in relatively recent years throwing out first pitches at various ball games, and he looks like he could still give you a good five or six innings. This is a man who, right? his durability was also just tremendous.
11: Yeah, this was so, you know, as we all know, the entire game of baseball teeters on this inch long ligament in every pitcher's elbow. And, you know, for that reason, you know, that's sort of the lucky part of Nolan, right? He was able to be a power pitcher for as long as he was. And that elbow held up right to the very end. And, you know, I think that, you know, that the work ethic, you know, he stumbles into, starts lifting weights. And everyone talked about how hard he worked. And again, you know, just feeling obligated to this arm he had. And people ask, you know, there's no great answer for why Nolan pitched for 27 seasons and nobody else did. And the only thing I can come up with is he wanted to. He desperately wanted to. And I think that separated him from the rest.
2: Tim Brown joining us here on the Morning Monster on 640 WXSM, the Sports Monsters. New book out today wherever you get books. Is Nolan the Singular Life of an American, original biography of Nolan Ryan. Obviously, nobody, I don't think, is putting Nolan in that top handful of the greatest pitchers of all time. He's not in that handful of the greatest right-handers of all time. But there's an iconic sense to him, as we've talked about already, that kind of puts him on a different plane than even some of those guys that you would put there on the top of those lists. But one guy that obviously was that guy for him was Sandy Koufax, who he obviously broke the no-hitter record of. As you mentioned in the book, you sort of go through his sort of the way he was a fan of Sandy Koufax. Even though he didn't really get to see Sandy Koufax, he knew Sandy Koufax. He read about Sandy Koufax. He heard about Sandy Koufax. And then he breaks the record there of the seven no-hitters for what he did in his career. That's really, I think when you talk about the 27 years, the seven no-hitters for me is sort of that first thing that comes up of as the bullet point of Nolan Ryan's career, is seven no-hitters when nobody else had more than four like Sandy did.
11: Yeah, Nolan has such an interesting career. You know, we talk about hitters who fill the box score, right? And you're talking about one game, and they do a little bit of everything toward a win. And I think Nolan sort of filled the box score of a career, which turned out to be, you know, half his life. And yes, the seven no-hitters, but I think once you know, everyone can see the numbers. What I really was thinking about was more about the legacy, which exists above the numbers, for me anyway. It's the way he pitched, the way he attacked. It was that fastball. It was the intimidation factor, how he carried himself. At the end, he saved an entire franchise in Arlington. He was just a tough man in a hard sport, and his arm lasted forever, and he took the ball and didn't give it back until it was basically wrestled away. Almost the last of his kind. And, you know, I almost felt like a bit of an archaeologist at times where, you know, you're sort of digging up this figment of people's imaginations and dusting off and putting the bones back together. And at the end of the day, you know, you're sitting in a room talking to the last T-Rex. So I just thought the whole thing was fascinating, and how he exists in the sport, in the memories of the sport, in the Hall of Fame, all those things as just something that was so special.
2: Obviously, I think a lot of people now, looking back 30 years later, they think one of the first things they think about is the Robin Ventura fight, obviously, there of Nolan Ryan. And you go into it a little bit there about the background of the game, the story of the matchup there with the White Sox and the Rangers. But also you go into a fun little part of when he was the president of the Rangers and Robin Ventura came back as the manager of the White Sox. And he knew that Robin was going to get just absolutely just unwielding booed that day by the Rangers fans. And yet Nolan went down to show a little bit of grace to Robin before the game and to say hello to him for the first time since they'd obviously had that interaction on the mound many years earlier. And you've mentioned there in the book, that's a picture that's sort of going to be on every bar in Texas for forever, probably, when it comes to sports pictures on the wall. But that's a moment that obviously later on, I'm not sure with Nolan and Robin one, they'd probably want either one of it back the same way, but certainly one that they maybe at least got a little bit of some closure on later on in their careers?
11: Yeah, I really thought it was important to talk about or write about the human side of Nolan, his family. I thought Ruth is sort of the low-key hero of the book, sort of the way she carried herself, the way she kept that family together while Nolan was off doing what he was doing. But also this thing where all these years later, 19 years later, Nolan felt this tug of humanity about Robin. And, you know, Robin starting a career, it was his very first game as White Sox manager. And I think he just felt it was important to go down and shake his hand. Bygones are bygones. Robin, you know, congratulated. These were the Rangers teams that were going to the World Series. And I think he just wanted to leave it in a place where they could both be proud of. You know, I don't think either one of them was particularly happy with what happened on the field that day. And it just sat there forever. And, you know, Nolan said to me a couple times, he goes, I don't know how that thing got a life of its own. And I remember chuckling and saying, well, could be all the autographed pictures of that moment. but, you know, I can't tell you for sure.
2: You bring up the human side there of Nolan. There's a story, and there's several of them in the book that are great stories about his human side, but there's one obviously of a son of a former sort of a stadium kind of a attendant who had passed away. His son had helped him work there at the stadium as well. And then Nolan ended up putting him through college. He got a chance to obviously go on and get a professional baseball future as well. And he actually missed a chance to go up against Nolan in a simulated game later on in this career that you go into there in the book. But it was just one example of some of the human qualities that obviously don't get a lot of the headlines there about Nolan Ryan because of how great of a pitcher he was. But some of the other things that he was as a person, as you bring up there, his wife, Ruth, had a great feature about her in the book there as well with just who she was as a person. That sort of goes into the background of who Nolan Ryan is and goes all the way back to his childhood there in Alvin.
11: Yeah, you know what I really loved about the young man's name was Sid Holland, whose father passed away and was in tough financial straits and was wondering what was going to happen with his future. What I loved was, you know, they bumped back into each other in a clubhouse years later when Sid was a young minor leaguer and Nolan was a veteran getting closer to finishing his career. And Sid went to find him and said, Nolan, you know, I just wanted to thank you again. And I promise I'm going to pay you back. I promise. And Nolan said, no, Sid, that's not important. What's important is that you do it to the next, you give it to the next person. The next person who's in need, you pass it along. And I think, again, that speaks to this human part of him that you won't get by looking at his baseball reference page, but it exists. And that's part of what he left behind in the game.
2: Tim Brown joining us here on the Morning Monster. I want to leave you with this, Tim, because obviously the last part of your book, you sort of go into some where Nolan's been after his career, obviously after the Rangers as a front office executive there for them, after the obviously the relationship with him and Reed and the Astros falling apart there with Jim Crane and them several years ago. He's got a little bit of a weird relationship with baseball at this point as he's moving into the latter stage of his life, as you said, coming up on 80 years old. And he also doesn't see a game that he really recognizes when it comes to starting pitchers on the mound there either. Where do you think Nolan's relationship is with baseball at this point in time as he's coming into the final stage of his life, of the sport that obviously meant so much to him for so many years, but maybe doesn't quite have the same feelings for it now here at this stage of his life at this point?
11: Yeah, I'm not sure. You know, when Nolan was with the Astros and with the Rangers, he was really trying to buck the trend of shorter outings by pitchers, you know, 5 and 6 man rotations and things like that. He really believed that it was possible to be, you know, something like Nolan Ryan again. And that wasn't working. There was just pitchers by then had just become too accustomed to, you know, 5 or 6 inning starts, 100 pitches and they're done. And, you know, I think Nolan's somewhat disappointed in that. I was talking to Charlie Kerfeld and he was telling me that people tell him all the time, oh my gosh, the way hitters go now, Nolan would have 500 strikeouts in a season. And he said, I tell him, no, he wouldn't, because he'd get thrown out of every game in the third inning the way they pimp these home runs now. So, you know, I think that the game has changed and Nolan doesn't recognize exactly what it is now. But, you know, baseball's baseball. And I think all older players look back on their generation perhaps a little more fondly than the most recent generation. I'll say it that way, right?
2: Certainly so. And Tim Brown joining us here on the Morning Monster on 640 WXSM. His new book out today, Nolan, The Singular Life of an American, original biography of Nolan Ryan. Tim, it's terrific, as are certain so much of your other work, as well as I mentioned a moment ago, he wrote a great book with Rick Hank Kale several years ago as well that I certainly recommend if you have not had a chance to read that book as well. But Tim, I really enjoyed this book. Really enjoyed talking with you this morning. Thanks so much for the time. Good luck there out there on the book trail as well. And thank you so much for joining us this morning.
11: Thank you, fellas. Have a great day. Appreciate you.
2: Too. You. Thanks so much, Tim. Tim Brown joining us here on the Morning Monster on 640 WXSM, the Sports Monster. 9:26 on this Tuesday. Doug Schultz is going to join us next. He's the boys' soccer coach for the Elizabethan Cyclones. Elizabethan's making her way down to Murfreesboro today. But I believe Doug's going to be joining us from the road. Is the conversation we were talking to him. May or may not be behind the wheel. 9:27. We'll find out as we continue here on this Tuesday morning. It's Jacob and Bud on the Morning Monster on 640 WXSM. 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
8: Happy Tuesday, everybody. After record heat yesterday, we're going to be very close to another record high today, about 90 degrees. Record is 91. We'll see an isolated shower, thunder shower this afternoon. Meanwhile, rain chances going up tomorrow for Wednesday. Temperatures going down, and it looks like we're moving into a wet weather pattern starting on Thursday with highs in the 70s. From Storm Team Love Weather, I'm meteorologist Jeremy Eisenhoff.
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2: 9:31 on this Tuesday morning. Jacob and Bud here with you in the Morning Monster on 640 the BXSM, the Sports Monster. 101.5 WQT HD2 as well. Obviously, we've spoke to a lot of the coaches heading down to Murfreesboro this week for the state tournament, the Spring Fling. We had on Jerry Graham earlier last hour, the head boys soccer coach at Greenville, along with Matt Birchfield, head softball coach at Cloudland this morning, and a number of coaches on yesterday morning as well. But now we talk to Doug Schultz, who's the head coach of the boys soccer program, the Elizabethan, who won their first region tournament title since 2009 last week for the first time in 17 years. And for the first time in program history, they're heading to the state tournament. Coach, congratulations. Thanks so much for the time this morning. Hope you're doing well. Good morning.
21: Good morning. Thank you.
2: Obviously, Coach, obviously a great moment there for you all last week with winning the state sectional game there against Gibbs, but also going back to the region title victory there over Greenville as well. What was the last week like for you all as you're able to obviously capture some dreams I'm sure you guys have had for the program for a number of years?
21: Starting off with, we had two pretty laid-back games where we mercy ruled the first two opponents. Then we had Greenville. And, of course, Greenville's always been our roadblock for advancing. And we got that win over Greenville, which was pretty emotional. We had an easier game for the sectional, actually, than Greenville was. So that was not as intense of a match, but glad to get the win, of course, to advance the state.
2: Obviously, it was a 3-1 win there over the Green Devils, a 4-0 win over Gibbs on Saturday. Obviously, as the game goes forward, you know there's going to be a little bit of a different matchup there against the Eagles. But going into it, how did you make sure your team, coming off the emotional win, as you called it there against Greenville, wasn't sort of just going to be resting on their laurels and celebrating that moment of winning the first region title, getting over that hump against the Green Devils, but now attacking that next step of obviously making some history and clinching that first berth to the state tournament?
21: They weren't completely amped up for the game, that sectional game, just because they kind of felt like they felt pretty confident they were going to win that game against that opponent. So they weren't as excited, and we had to kind of push them to try to get motivated to get through that game. But they did well, and they got the job done.
2: 4 years for you as the head coach now, from what I understand, Coach, obviously now that you've been able to do some things that the program hadn't done in a long time, or even in this case, for the first time ever, what has this journey to this point been like for you guys as you make this trip down to Murfreesboro today?
21: Oh, it's great. I mean, just coming in with the, 4 years ago, I had a talented group of freshmen, and I contribute all the success to them. I don't know if Elizabethan has had that much talent come in as a freshman class. And just working with them for 4 years and the guys coming up with them, they've taken well into, what I've been trying to coach. And between their talent and our scheme and meshing the two together, I think that we're finally clicking. And we've got good team chemistry now, too, which has been huge for us. We've had some issues in the past with the chemistry, and I think that's resolved, and it's all coming to a head right now.
0: Doug Schultz, head coach of the Elizabeth and Boys soccer program, joining us here in the Morning Monster on 640 the BXS. In the take on Crockett County this evening in the state quarterfinals, 7:30 Eastern, 6:30 Central there at field number one at the Richard Siegel Soccer Complex. As you guys get set for the match tonight there against Crockett County, what's sort of the message to the team as you get set for the state tournament?
21: We're just trying to win it all. Nobody's going to remember second place, third place, or you just got to win. You know, we're not going to bring home any kind of hardware for second place. So we want another trophy in the case. That's history. And we just want to, you know, we've achieved something that no other team's done, but it's still not good enough for us. We're not satisfied with it, so.
0: Well, Coach,
21: we're focused on getting a win.
0: Well, Coach, good luck to you guys. Safe travels today, obviously, as well there down to Murfreesboro. Good luck to you this evening against Crockett County and the rest of the week as well, hopefully. And thanks so much for the time this morning. Congratulations on what's been a great season so far, but hopefully some more stuff there for you this week as well. Thanks so much.
21: Thank you.
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0: Doug Schultz here joining us on the Morning Monster on 640 WXSM, the Sports Monster. It's 9:37 here on this Tuesday morning as we continue here on the Morning Monster here as the Cyclones get set to take on Crockett County this evening. They're in the AA Soccer State Tournament. They're in the state quarterfinals. You know, every time I ask the question about the journey, you know, what's the journey been like? I think about this moment of the NFL draft a few years back, bud. Laura Rutledge was interviewing some family. I don't remember who the family was. But their son had just been drafted, obviously by one of the picks in the NFL draft. And she is up there talking to the parents. And they had just, it was on the college game day version of the draft. I'm not sure if you ever watched the game day version of the draft on ABC, mm-hmm. but it's a little bit more of they like to tell the story of the background of the player. While the ESPN NFL Network version, okay, this is the player. Here's how he fits with the Packers. Here's how he fits with the Giants. They're more like, okay, this kid came from humble means. I mean, he had a crawl both ways to school. I mean, it's a real sentimental broadcast. And they do something about the kid, and then they go to Laura with his parents. And they go to Laura. And Laura looks at the parents, and she asks the mom, where did your family come from? And the mom, deadpan, looks straight into the camera and goes, we came from Baton Rouge. And to Laura's credit, one of the best out there, she took it right in stride, sort of turned it into another question. It was well done. But obviously she was looking for the journey and all this. But she went, where did your family come from?
10: Yeah, what hurdles did you climb? What obstacles did you face? What
0: Baton Rouge.
10: Enough said.
0: Thank you for clearing that up. Oh, but every time I ask that question, I go, I'm going to get one of those answers one of these days. And I'm not sure I'm as quick as my feet as Laura.
10: That was the first answer I got from Eli Gold.
0: Baton Rouge?
10: Yeah. But the same thing. I said, yeah. How does a guy from Hell's Kitchen, New York end up in, a guy from Hell's Kitchen, New York find his way down to Alabama?
0: Yeah.
10: Well, I took Highway 39 or whatever, and I was like, all right, this guy.
0: Up yours.
10: This guy.
0: Up yours, this pal. Guy. Take a shower.
10: So, yeah, I probably didn't handle it as well as she did.
0: Yeah. Somebody posts the clip of it every year for the draft, and they're like, I want one of these moments again. And the mom, just God bless her, she's like, we came from Baton Rouge. And the dad's just standing there like, yeah.
10: Yeah,
0: she got it right. Yeah, I was afraid she was going to say New Orleans, but now she said Baton Rouge. And Laura's like, okay, all right. Well, your son, Jeremiah, what a player. 9:40. We wish best of luck to all those teams down there for the state for the spring fling this week in Murfreesboro, as well as the track meets there in Knoxville as well. Thanks to all those coaches for joining us this morning. We were talking about Nolan Ryan earlier, bud, and I was reading this book, and Tim did a great job of telling that Robin Ventura story. I was telling you yesterday we were going to have him on, and you made your joke. What's the joke, bud?
10: Robin Yount.
0: He had the fight with Robin Yount. There it is. And he was telling the story about the fact of, so Robin gets named the manager of the White Sox. They fire Ozzie Guillen. Yeah. They're tired of the Ozzie Guillen mess. They're tired of his antics. They're going to promote Robin Ventura, the manager. First series, he has to go to Texas. Mm. And you just know what's coming. He knows what's coming. Everybody knows what's coming. He's a villain. He's hated. He's despised. And so here comes the White Sox in the town. And in the book, it's telling the story of Nolan sitting in his office there. He's the president of baseball operations for the Rangers. And he's sitting there with the PR director for the Rangers. And he goes, "You just know no one's going to get killed today." He said, "You just know he's going to get booed to death." And the guy's like, "Yeah, yeah, he is. Yeah, there's what you going to do?" And Nolan's like, "Why don't you go and see if I can go talk to him?" And they had never spoke since, obviously, Nolan put him in a headlock in the early 90s. And so John, I believe the name was John, was the PR director. He goes and finds the White Sox PR director. And he's like, "Hey, this is an odd request, but Nolan would like to talk to Robin." And the guy was like, "Oh, okay." So he goes in there and asks Robin, "Hey, Robin, Nolan Ryan wants to come see you." Robin, to his credit, was like, "Yeah, bring him on down. Sure, no problem." And so Nolan comes down, and they end up standing outside their clubhouse for a few moments. And from all intents and purposes in the book, very amicable, both of them. Mm-hmm. And Nolan was like, "I just want you to know I'm sorry for what's about to happen today." He said, "Because I know it's not going to be an easy day." And he goes, "No." He goes, "It's all right." He goes, "I guess it's something we both have to live with." It's sort of on both of that. But it was a really good moment there between the two of them. And yes, it also goes into Nolan Ryan being in Marion, Virginia, a member of the first ever 1965 Marion Mets. There goes into that a little bit as well, not a ton, but a little bit there as well. As if you know Nolan Ryan's story, he was not in the minor leagues for very long. He actually went up from the minors straight to the majors that first year, then back to the minors, then back up. And obviously was a member of the Miracle Mets there in 69, even though he was not very happy while being a member of the Miracle Mets in 1969. But I do recommend the book there if you are a baseball fan, and certainly a Nolan Ryan fan that's out there today, wherever you can get, wherever books are sold. 9:42 on this Tuesday, wherever anything is sold, though, Bud, is where birthdays are today. It's an exciting day. It's a Tuesday for birthdays. I'm always excited for a Tuesday because it's been so long. We haven't had one since a Thursday. That wait is over in 4 minutes.
10: Yeah, yeah.
0: I wish people could have seen the face you just gave me.
10: I was trying to do the math in
0: Baton
10: my head.
0: Baton Rouge.
10: What?
0: I thought you were going to look at me and go, Baton Rouge.
10: Baton Rouge. Yeah, yeah.
0: 9:43 on a Tuesday on the Morning Monster, 640 WXSL.
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8: Happy Tuesday, everybody. After record heat yesterday, we're going to be very close to another record high today, about 90 degrees. Record is 91. We'll see an isolated shower, thunder shower this afternoon. Meanwhile, rain chances going up tomorrow for Wednesday. Temperatures going down. And it looks like we're moving into a wet weather pattern starting on Thursday with highs in the 70s. From Storm Team Love Weather, I'm meteorologist Jeremy Eisenhoff.
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0: 9:47 on this Tuesday. Let's get this over with, bud, before you and I start getting fisticuffs.
10: You think there's the danger that it could turn physical? I'll just put you in a headlock and hit you six times.
0: Yeah, but will you be kind to me 30 years later when I come back?
10: 30 years from now, I'll say, I'm sorry, everybody's about to boo you.
0: Time out. Who would be the ones booing me? Where would I have to go to be booed? Food Country
10: USA? Where would you have to go not to be?
0: Okay.
10: It is the 19th of May, 2026, and there are a lot of people out there who have a birthday today. I'd be remiss if not saying happy birthday to my brother who celebrated yesterday.
0: Hey, happy birthday,
10: brother. Yeah, so happy birthday to Big Brother. As we roll, huh?
0: I was trying to think how I wanted to phrase
10: it. Just Big Brother. Yeah, Big Brother's fine.
0: Big Brother, yeah.
10: Yeah, he's not watching, but he might be listening. As we roll into the 19th of May, well, we got some people to names to give you of some noted notables with whom you can share your sacred day. As always, we're going to start off with a list of the noted notables from the wide, wide world of music. Look at that.
13: What goes up?
10: This American trombonist. Blood, sweat, and tears. Jerry Hyman is 82 years old today. Happy birthday to Jerry. He's the trombonist for Blood, Sweat, and Tears. That's a good gig if you can get it.
0: Yeah, better this.
10: That's a good gig to have.
0: Well, see, that's the problem with Ramon Foster. He doesn't have the blood, sweat, and tears of the Titans. And so,
10: this English singer, songwriter, and guitar player. You go ahead and hit the button.
0: I am. Yeah. I'm getting there.
10: This English singer, songwriter, and guitar player for The Who. Pete Townsend. He spells it with an H, though.
0: Yeah.
10: One of those weirdos. Pete Townsend is 81 years old today.
0: So they did the Super Bowl halftime. Super Bowl 40.
10: Yeah.
0: 4.
10: Okay.
0: Colts Saints in Miami.
10: All right.
0: They obviously weren't as famous as the one previously in Miami 3 years earlier with Prince in the Rain, but whatever. I've never heard of The Who at that point in time. I was 13 years old, so give or take.
10: Well, actually, they were more famous than Prince, but their performance was not as lauded.
0: And everybody was going, hey, this guy's name's Townsend. No. And he goes, no. And I go, then we're kin? And then he starts singing. I went, no, I don't think so. That doesn't seem like one of my kin.
10: Yeah.
0: Just a story. Thanks, bud.
10: What a story, man. And you
0: my story yesterday was a lot better.
10: You wove the tapestry.
0: My story yesterday was a lot better.
10: Such a finely woven tapestry. This Australian drummer is in the Australian rock and roll band AC/DC. Phil Rudd. Phil Rudd is 72 years old today, and a happy birthday to him as we celebrate this special day. All right, here's one. Now this one's more your cup of tea.
0: Is it? Oh, okay. That beat hit.
10: We used to play this on the flamethrower down the hall, by
0: the way. Oh, did you?
10: Oh, yeah.
0: How were your ratings then?
10: Oh, they weren't great.
0: How did you talk into the mic? Did you talk across the mic or into it?
10: I was waiting on that. Feel me. There we go. Let's get this. All right, this is Jenny Berggren, the Swedish mezzo-soprano from Ace of Base. This is one of their lesser hits. We could have done I Saw the Sign.
0: Oh, that's them?
10: Yeah.
0: Oh,
10: yeah.
0: Okay.
10: Yeah. Well, who did you think it was? The Who? Heaven's sakes. Right. All right, let's keep going.
0: We had a chance to play I Saw the Sign and didn't play I Saw the Sign. What a time.
10: Yeah, boy, you hate to miss opportunities like that. I'll be kicking myself all afternoon. Give me a break. This English vocalist. Stay with me here. Sam Smith is 34 years old. Happy birthday. You're right. Let's just get through this. All right, moving on to the regular average run-of-the-mill celebrities, the kind of folks you'll rub your elbow up against over at the Food Country USA and hope they don't notice. They got a good deal on plantains. You don't often find plantains around. Good, fresh plantains.
0: Oh, the New River Valley.
10: They got a good deal on canned plantains.
0: Yeah.
10: David Hartman, the American actor and TV personality. From Lucas Tanner and Good Morning America, David Hartman is 91 years old today. Happy birthday to David Hartman. Yes, American comedian has been a Saturday Night Live news anchor for a number of years now. He trades off with Jost.
0: Yeah, Colin.
10: Colin Jost.
0: Yeah.
10: They go back and forth. Michael Che is 43 years old today.
0: They're good.
10: They're pretty good. They're pretty solid.
0: Yeah.
10: All right, moving on. The wonderful wide, wide world of sports.
0: Yeah.
10: They got a pop quiz for you here, Hotshot.
0: All righty.
10: This former NBA forward.
0: Yep.
10: Portrayed one of the Slee Stack on Land of the Lost.
0: Okay. Okay.
10: Oh, do you think you deserve more?
0: Well.
10: He was a 65th pick overall in the 1979 draft. Played for the Cavs and the Pistons, and portrayed one of the Slee Stack on Land of the Lost. Played for Notre Dame.
0: Adrian Dantley.
10: Oh, wow. Bill Lane Beer.
0: Oh.
10: 69 years old today. Happy birthday to Bill.
0: What was he on? The Land of the Lost?
10: The Land of the Lost. Okay. He played a Slee Stack.
0: Was that
10: for heaven's sakes.
0: That was a TV show?
10: It was a TV show. Okay. Later became a movie, Will Ferrell movie.
0: Oh, I didn't know that.
10: Yeah, I would have thought you'd have known.
0: I'm sorry.
10: Yeah.
0: I apologize. Sorry, Bill.
10: Danny McBride.
0: He was a WNBA head coach of the Detroit Storm. Was that the Detroit
10: Storm? Oh, I didn't say anything about the Storm. No, I didn't. It never came up.
0: Sadly,
10: we've come to the portion of the list with the names contained hereafter. Have entered into the clearing at the end of the path and will remain there until the zombie apocalypse. We start with the American actor best known as the Marlboro Man. David McClane.
0: Mm.
10: He was the Marlboro Man.
0: Yeah.
10: Sorry,
0: you got a message. Sorry.
10: It's smoking from Boston. It's just...
0: I got wasted
10: on you.
0: No,
10: wasted
0: I
10: on
0: got
10: you.
0: The reference.
10: All right, moving on.
0: I got the reference.
10: All right, moving
0: Sell
10: on.
0: Down.
10: Moving on.
0: People are going to think we don't like each other.
10: I mean, people come up with ideas, you know. French wrestler known as the Eighth Wonder of the World, a member of the WWF Hall of Fame. Pop quiz for you there, Hotshot. French wrestler known as the Eighth Wonder of the World, a member of the WWF Hall of Fame.
0: The big guy. I can see his face.
10: What do you play him?
0: whatever this picture you said. It is the giant. I just can't think of his name. None of that is helping me. I can see his face.
10: He was My Dinner with Andre or whatever. Yeah.
0: Yeah, Andre the Giant.
10: Thank
0: yeah.
10: you.
0: Yeah.
10: All right, Andre
0: yeah.
10: the Giant.
0: That doesn't count.
10: He was yeah. former. Well, we're not going to count it against you either.
0: Yeah.
10: Real name Andre Rene
0: yeah.
10: Rusimov.
0: Yeah.
10: Andre. So there you go.
0: Sorry.
10: Happy birthday. So
0: sorry,
10: little they might be giants there to kind of yeah. give you a clue. And,
0: yeah. The giant part was nowhere near. It was the Andre.
10: It was the Andre. Yeah. Andre.
0: If you told me Andre Johnson, if you're wide receiver
10: Andre
0: for the
10: Johnson.
0: Texans, there it is. I got you.
10: Andre Johnson. Well, but why would I have said that?
0: No.
10: Andre the Giant didn't play for the Texans.
0: Yeah, I know. I was trying to
10: come... and as far as you're concerned, he'd never be their broadcaster. Well, that kind of attitude.
0: I didn't say that.
10: This British-American actor played Chewbacca in Star Wars. Peter Mayhew. Peter Mayhew, nearly 7 feet tall. Great big fellow.
0: Wow.
10: Very tall gentleman. And finally, the American bass player and keyboard player and vocalist for the ZZ Top, Dusty Hill, was born on this day. A very happy birthday to the memory of Dusty Hill. Those are your birthdays for today. If you have a birthday today, feel free to drop any or all.

0: We played this one down there too, yeah.
1: The ratings were booming.
0: They were, boy, I'll tell you.
1: Booming.
0: To quote Duke from The Critic, when he congratulated Jay Sherman, he said, hey, Jay, congratulations, your ratings are up 50%. And Jay goes, that's great. He goes from squat to squat and a half.
1: 9:58.
0: Good stuff.
1: Oh, that's good. Let's take a quick phone call before we step out of here. Good morning. You're on the Morning Monster.
2: Hey, boys. Today's my daughter's birthday. Happy birthday, Hannah.
1: Hey, there we go. Yeah, happy birthday.
0: You can play some Ace of the Base or what?
1: Yeah.
0: There you go.
1: You want to play on some signs for? Thank you, Chris.
2: Thanks, buddy.
1: Appreciate you.
0: Take care, man. Tell her happy birthday from us.
1: Yeah. Oh, jeez. Wow.
0: Just for me. Tell her happy birthday
1: for me. That wasn't about me.
0: Boy. God. Man, look at you over there. I don't know.
1: I had nothing to do with that.
0: I don't do this kind of thing for free. Come on, man.
1: I just threw a piece of paper and butt across the studio.
0: Missed woefully.
1: I
0: didn't even have to duck.
1: I had the strength down a little bit high.
0: I didn't even have to duck.
1: Well, in honor of Nolan Ryan, it was a little bit high and tight.
0: Is that what that was?
1: 9:58 here on the Tuesday. Bud.
0: Yeah, we'll try again on Thursday, man. One of these days.
1: Boy.
0: Yeah, what are you going to do?
1: Boy, people are going to have thoughts about this today. 9:59. Shake my butt.
0: What was that all about?
1: They don't get along anymore?
0: Yeah.
1: Think something happened?
0: Put on that little hat and do a video.
1: Yeah. Jeez. 9:59. But we'll do it again on Thursday.
0: All right, man.
1: Brent Hubbs is with me tomorrow at 8:30 on a Wednesday morning. As always, we'll do it tomorrow morning on the Morning Monster. Eric Ainge with Brian Rice is up next. 640 to BXSM, the Sports Monster.
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4: 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I'm Nick Costa.
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8: Another hot one out there today. Near record highs of 90 degrees. A couple of isolated storms. Temperatures will continue to go down, though, in the coming days. Rain chances going up for Wednesday, upper 80s. And some scattered showers and thundershowers here Wednesday afternoon. Rain more likely by Thursday with temperatures in the upper 70s. From Storm Team Love Weather, I'm meteorologist Jeremy Eisenhoff.
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1: Attention all sports fans of baseball, football, basketball, golf, and hockey. 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

0: Good Tuesday afternoon. Welcome in to Josh and Swain. Thank you for being with us today. We are very excited to be with you for the next 3 hours. We have a lot to talk about. There was a lot going on. We will invite you to talk with us. Call or text 865-656-9900. It is another hot one out there, Jason Swain.
1: Don't worry. The forecast said there's going to be some thunderstorming, so I know for all my front and back lawn people, I'm not going to say grass people because that'll probably talk,

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1: Of 90 degrees, a couple of isolated storms. Temperatures will continue to go down, though, in the coming days. Rain chances going up for Wednesday, upper 80s, and some scattered showers and thundershowers here Wednesday afternoon. Rain more likely by Thursday with temperatures in the upper 70s. From Storm Team Love Weather, I'm meteorologist Jeremy Eisenhoff.
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0: Back on Josh and Swain, final segment of hour number one with you until 3 o'clock. Melancholy Matt says, I'm delusional Josh. Well, why am I delusional?
1: All you did was just read what he said.
0: Yeah.
1: That's all you did.
0: I prefer jovial Josh. Delusional Josh doesn't even work.
1: I like roundabout and Josh.
0: Big Orange Dell says 9-3 or 8-4, so put Big Orange Dell down for a 9-3 or 8-4 season for Tennessee this upcoming fall. Corey asked this question to close out hour number one. Curious how cushy Swain thinks college is now when the backup QB, or in Ryan Staub's case, QB3, is getting guaranteed money. Seems to be great if you can get it nowadays.
1: Very cushy. Yeah. Good on Staub, man. He put himself in position. You know, when he did play at Colorado, did a good job for the most part. I mean, it was an ugly situation. It seems like he was the only, you know, ray of light at the quarterback position last year. Put himself in a position to get a deal at Tennessee. And I think culture matters. Seems to be more happy. And he's getting paid. He's getting paid, man. So, good for him. Ain't going to be the starter. Unless something happens to the other two, but...
0: At no point have I ever heard you say, man, I hate these guys getting this money today. I should have gotten this or that when I played. I've never heard you say that.
1: Yeah,
0: you've acknowledged what you could have gotten, but I've never heard you reference that in a negative context with today's athletes.
1: You know why, Josh? Because I'm not a hater. That's what haters do. Mm-hmm. I'm happy for them. And I got to spend my energy on finding my own NIL deals out here in these streets. But I'm happy for them, man.
0: Yeah, you're still eligible for NIL deals.
1: Well, I don't know. I'm starting to get some. But the best thing that those guys can do to pay homage to guys like us that played but didn't get paid is make smart decisions with your money, make an impact, do something that's meaningful, mm-hmm. that you can look back and go, hey, man, that's what I spent my money on. And then lastly, most importantly, ball out. That's the way that you can pay homage.
0: Yep. And if you perform well, you'll get more.
1: You'll get more.
0: We have more to talk about over the next 2 hours. 865-656-9900.
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1: Cincinnati Bengals quarterback Joe Burrow is on record saying the team has, quote, everything it needs heading into this season. And that's great news if you're a fan of the Cincinnati Bengals. Since he hasn't made the playoffs the last three seasons, which is insane, given they employ one of the best quarterbacks in the league in Joe Burrow, if this defense, which now has Dexter Lawrence, is up to snuff, since he will be back in the playoffs this year. I'm Nick Costa.
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0: of 90 degrees, a couple of isolated storms. Temperatures will continue to go down, though, in the coming days. Rain chances going up for Wednesday, upper 80s, and some scattered showers and thundershowers here Wednesday afternoon. Rain more likely by Thursday with temperatures in the upper 70s. From Storm Team Love Weather, I'm meteorologist Jeremy Eisenhoff.
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4: 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Junk be gone. The bee's knees of junk removal for two decades.

0: The U.S. Treasury just released its official financial report for 2025. Buried in it is a startling admission. By its own numbers, it appears the U.S. government is insolvent. When governments go...
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0: This is Josh and Swain. Thank you for being with us. Hour number three begins. We are presented by Junk Beyond. We'll talk to Jay Busby of Yahoo Sports coming up in 30 minutes. He covered the PGA Championship this past weekend for Yahoo. It is SEC tournament opening day as well. The ABS system on display down in Hoover, Alabama. Tennessee getting ready to take on South Carolina this afternoon.
1: They are using it down there, that's for sure. I saw a couple of examples in the Missouri Ole Miss series or game, first game of the tournament, where the pitch was called a ball and the pitcher challenged it and it was a strike. Happened two different occasions. On one other occasion, the batter challenged what was a strike.

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3: Even a stray shower or storm early on. Overall, though, lows likely into the 60s as rain chances start to pick up for tomorrow, especially tomorrow evening, as we could see some scattered showers and thunderstorms. Rain chances at about 50%, mainly for tomorrow evening into the overnight hours. And then as we head towards the rest of the week, rain chances really pick up for your Thursday and Friday at 80%. For Storm Team 11 Weather, I'm meteorologist Jared Sellers.
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0: Good Tuesday afternoon. This is your Sports Monster Updates. I'm Bill Meade. Nashville will host Super Bowl 64 in 2030 after NFL owners voted in favor of the city's bid today during the Spring League meeting. The vote was approved unanimously by the league's 32 teams. This will be the first time the Music City has hosted a Super Bowl, with the event showcasing the Titans' new stadium, which is expected to open in 2027. Nashville hosted the NFL draft in 2019 and drew 600,000 fans to the event. Super Bowl 61 is set for SoFi Stadium in Los Angeles in February of next year. In February of 2028, Super Bowl 62 will be in Atlanta, and Super Bowl 63 in 2029 will be in Las Vegas. The Atlanta Braves placed catcher Drake Baldwin on the 10-day injured list today with a sustained right oblique muscle. Baldwin, the reigning National League Rookie of the Year, was replaced by backup catcher Sandy Leon in the sixth inning of last night's 12-0 loss to Miami. Outfielder Ronald Acuna Jr., who has been sidelined since May 2nd with a strained left hamstring, scheduled to return to the lineup against the Marlins later on this afternoon. The Braves taking on the Marlins, a 4-10 start down in Miami. Martin Perez goes for the Braves. He's 2-2 with a 2.25 ERA. Braxton Garrett goes for Miami. He's 0-1 with a 33.75 ERA. College baseball tournament's getting underway. In Hoover, Alabama, the SEC tournament getting started. Game one saw Missouri explode for a 10-8 upset win over Ole Miss. Currently, Kentucky and Vanderbilt just getting started in the second game. Tennessee and South Carolina will play following the Kentucky-Vanderbilt game. In the ACC baseball tournament over in Charlotte, Duke routes North Carolina State 21-12 in game number one. Meanwhile, Stanford and California had to fly completely across the country to Charlotte to play each other today. And right now, it is California leading Stanford 1-0 in the third inning. ETSU will start their quest for a SoCon baseball championship tomorrow. Scheduled to play UNC Greensboro in a single elimination game at 12:30. If they win that game, they would come back and play tomorrow night at 7:30 against Sanford. NBA playoffs tonight, Cleveland at New York to open up the Eastern Conference Finals. That'll be game one. Meanwhile, no games tonight in the Stanley Cup playoffs. That's your Tuesday afternoon Sports Monster Updates. I'm Bill Meade.
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14: Into the overnight, expect increasing clouds, maybe even a stray shower or storm early on. Overall, though, lows likely into the 60s as rain chances start to pick up for tomorrow, especially tomorrow evening, as we could see some scattered showers and thunderstorms. Rain chances at about 50%, mainly for tomorrow evening into the overnight hours. And then as we head towards the rest of the week, rain chances really pick up for your Thursday and Friday at 80%. For Storm Team 11 Weather, I'm meteorologist Jared Sellers.
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10: And welcome in. It is a Tuesday edition on a hot Tuesday, a summery Tuesday, as we are with you till 6 o'clock. 6 o'clock, it is Westwood One Sports taking you overnight all the way to a middle-of-the-week Wednesday morning in the Morning Monster. Welcome in. A lot to talk about today. Get you caught up to date, first of all, with all the college baseball tournaments that are going on. The SEC going on down in Hoover, Alabama. And earlier today, Missouri upset Ole Miss 10-8 in the first game. That's the 16 seed, by the way. Missouri beating the 9 seed Ole Miss 10-8. The game, second game of the day, just getting started between Kentucky and Vanderbilt. Kentucky has scored a run in the top of the first. Vandy is batting in the bottom of the first, so 1-0. Kentucky leads Vanderbilt, and what's interesting about this game is Vanderbilt needs a win. I mean, we're talking about a team that you just naturally assume is going to be in the NCAA tournament, right? That is not the case. This is a Vanderbilt team that's on the bubble right now, which is very unusual for a Tim Corbin team, and a Kentucky team also that's on the bubble. And remember something about Kentucky just 2 years ago, the year that Tennessee won the national championship, they were co-champions of the SEC with Kentucky. And of course, Kentucky hosting Tennessee earlier this year in a series that most people said that it was a series that Kentucky had to win if they wanted to get off the bubble, and they took 2 out of 3 from Tennessee. But this is a crucial game because both these teams are basically on the bubble right now. And Kentucky scored first. And, of course, Tennessee is scheduled to play South Carolina. Now, the game was scheduled for 5:30. It's not going to be played at 5:30. The first game today between Missouri and Ole Miss didn't end until about 2 o'clock. Actually, a little bit later than that. And so the game between Kentucky and Vanderbilt that was originally scheduled to start at 2 o'clock Eastern time did not get started until 3. So that means Tennessee probably won't be playing until probably 6:30 or 7 tonight when they take on South Carolina. We'll talk a little bit more about that. Also in the ACC, that tournament going on, and this is how ridiculous college athletics has become with this the expansion and the changes of conferences and what have you. This is how crazy and really idiotic it has become that the ACC tournament being played in Charlotte, California is playing Stanford in Charlotte, North Carolina today. California and Stanford. What are they? They separated. They're not even separated by 30 miles. They're both in the San Francisco Bay Area. They've had to fly all the way across country to play one game because whoever loses this game has to turn right around and fly back. Ridiculous. But anyway, in the bottom of the third, Cal and Stanford are tied up at a run apiece. ETSU will start their tournament tomorrow with a 12:30 game, or at least that's when it's scheduled for, a 12:30 game against Greensboro, and that is a elimination game. You win, you get to move to the double elimination bracket. If you lose, your season's over, plain and simple. And that'll be at 12:30 tomorrow over in Greenville, South Carolina. So Missouri defeats Ole Miss 10-8. They will play Mississippi State in the first game tomorrow. That one's scheduled to go at 10:30 down in Hoover. All right, some things to talk about as we work our way through this edition. You know, Will Wade lost his job at LSU because of some things he was caught doing. Now he's not. He's now been rehired by LSU, and already controversy in with Will Wade down at LSU. We'll tell you what that's all about. Where does the SEC stand? Everybody, they're on an island right now. The SEC is on an island. Everybody is in agreement of a 24-team playoff, except for the SEC. And so we're going to talk about where things stand right now with the SEC in regards to that. Also, the Knicks and Cleveland will open up their best of seven Eastern Conference final tonight. We'll have some information concerning ticket prices there today. And Michael McCarthy of The Athletic with an interesting piece today about the NFL tempting fate with their big open-armed embrace of streaming services. So we get to all that. Nashville officially announced today as being the host of Super Bowl 64 in February of 2030. That'll be in February of 2030. We don't know yet, by the way. Nobody knows. Because in, 4 years from now, the NFL may have adopted an 18-game schedule. So we don't know exactly the date just yet. But we do know that in February of 2030, Nashville, in their new stadium, will be hosting the Super Bowl. So all that. All right, so I want to start today. Last night, you know, I told you yesterday on the program what I would be doing last night. I was going to watch a Game 7 in the Stanley Cup playoffs. Doesn't get any better in the sports world than a Game 7 in the Stanley Cup playoffs. And it turned out to live up to all expectations. Montreal jumped out to a quick 2-0 lead in the first period. Buffalo got a goal in the second, got a goal in the third, and actually had a third goal that was removed by the officials. So you had what, in my opinion, is maybe the best thing sports has to offer, a Game 7 in the Stanley Cup playoffs that's going overtime. You don't get any better than that. And so that's what happened last night. So and I told you I'd be watching the ice hockey. I'd be checking in on the basketball game occasionally. And maybe once the hockey was over, I'd try to watch the basketball game, the NBA game between San Antonio and Oklahoma City. So I'm watching the hockey, and once about halfway through the second period, actually not even halfway through the second period, but early in the second period, the basketball game has started. So I'm flipping back and forth, but I'm watching mainly the hockey. Whenever there's a timeout, I'll flip over to see what the score is in the basketball game. But the hockey game lives up to all expectations. And Montreal scores about 11 minutes, 12 minutes into the overtime and wraps up the champion, that series. And now they advance to take on the Carolina Hurricanes, who, if by chance, well, they are the only, I believe there's only, this is the first team, if I'm not incorrect on this, Carolina has become the first team to go 8-0 to start the Stanley Cup playoffs since the inception of the best of sevens series across the board. You know, they're a lot like the NBA. The NBA used to have, you know, you started out best of three, then a best of five, then a best of seven, then it was a best of five, then it was a best of seven, and then all of a sudden they decide, nope, we'll just have a best of seven series in every round. And the Stanley Cup playoffs, similar to that, but the Carolina Hurricanes have become the first team since they expanded to four best-of-seven rounds in the playoffs to start 8-0 and win their first two series with sweeps. So Montreal will have to take on a Carolina team Thursday night in their game one in Raleigh, a Carolina team that will be well-rested against a Montreal team that, you know, again, you're not going to have a whole lot of rest. And I, you know, I brought this up last week. Which would you rather be? Have days off or continue playing? And I said, to me, it's a different animal for both. For me, if I'm an NBA coach, I wouldn't want a bunch of days off. If I'm a National Hockey League coach, yeah, I want all the days I can get because of the physicality and the difference in the two sports. So I don't think that Carolina being off now for the better part of 10 days is going to impact the Hurricanes' ability to beat this Montreal team. So great game last night in the Stanley Cup playoffs, a game seven that went overtime. And like I've said for so many years here, just one of the best things that sport has to offer is a game seven in the Stanley Cup playoffs, and then you factor in overtime. Just unbelievable. And I really thought Buffalo was going to win. I mean, they came from two goals down and tied it up and looked like they had scored the winning goal, but the officials wiped it off, and so they ended up going overtime. So, okay, so I watched the hockey game, and it still amazes me, absolutely amazes me, to watch Stanley Cup playoff hockey and watch these guys for seven games absolutely beat each other up. You know, they're constantly having fights. They're constantly checking each other. They're slamming into the boards. They're, you know, they're tripping each other. They're high-sticking for seven games. And then all of a sudden it ends, and they get in this line, and they shake hands and literally pat each other on the back. I mean, it's an amazing thing. An amazing thing. One of the most amazing things in sport is to watch the handshake line following a Stanley Cup series simply because you've watched these guys beat each other up. In Montreal and Buffalo's case, seven games. The better part of 2 weeks. And the game ends, and as heartbroken as you know Buffalo was to get in that line and shake hands and pat each other and congratulate each other and hug each other is an amazing thing. It's a tradition unlike any other in sport in the Stanley Cup playoffs. So anyway, I watched that. Watched the hockey game. I said, okay, I'm going to flip over and see what's happening in the basketball game. Now, as I had flipped over back and forth, San Antonio jumped out to the early lead. Oklahoma City came back, and it just appeared because, like I said, I hadn't watched the game all that closely. I just checked the scores, and it seemed like it was just a back-and-forth game. Neither team really able to take control of the game. But when the hockey game was over, there was still about 4 or 5 minutes left in the basketball game. So I said, okay, I'm going to try to watch this. You know, I brought this up the other day when Wembanyama had got tossed from the game, remember, for throwing the elbow in a series with Minnesota. And I said, did you see the incident in its entirety? Why? Because if you did, you saw that Wembanyama had just finally gotten to a point where he had been beat up enough that he said, I've had enough. That he was double-teamed. They were just absolutely mugging him, and he swung his elbow. And everybody said he should be tossed from the next game, and I'm going, did you all not watch what was going on before it happened? So last night I'm watching the game, the last 4 or 5 minutes of it, and what the NBA officials allow. And again, it's just another example of this wonderful thing we call NBA officiating. But I'm sitting here and I'm watching that and I'm going, how do you let teams beat this guy up? I mean, they're clawing at him. I'm surprised. I'd love to see his arms after each game because I guarantee they are clawed to shreds. But then you start watching him. He's 7'4". And you know, I've commented a lot about Shohei Ohtani and what we're seeing from him at the major league level we've never seen before and may not ever see again. Well, I got news for you. After having watched some of Wembanyama, and certainly last night, we've never seen anything like this. 7 foot four, and just absolutely can dominate a game. I haven't seen a matter of fact, I'll be honest, this is how old I am. I haven't seen a player dominate the game the way Wembanyama did last night since Wilt. So last night, I sat there and I watched it and I'm going, wow, this is incredible. We're talking about a guy last night who played for 42 and a half minutes. 42 and a half minutes. Actually, I'm sorry, 48 and a half. We're talking about a double overtime game. So out of 58 potential minutes, he played 48, almost 49 minutes. 41 points, 24 rebounds, 3 assists and 3 block shots, plus an absolutely incredible 30-foot three-pointer with about 30 seconds to go in the first overtime to tie it up. I'm sitting here and I'm watching this and I'm going, this is unbelievable. Now, is this going to bring me back to watching some NBA basketball? I'm not going to go that far, but I will say this. It'll make me want to watch some more of this series, and it'll make me want to watch a little bit more of what this guy can do. But I'm watching this last night, and Wembanyama is getting absolutely mugged. And there was one possession in the fourth quarter where he got like 4 offensive rebounds himself. Missed shot, missed it, got it back, missed it, got it back, missed it, got it back, and put it in. Chet Holmgren came up with a huge block late in the game at the end of regulation with about 3 seconds to go. Holmgren comes up with a huge block on Wembanyama that sends the game into overtime. So you're figuring, okay, Holmgren, hang on, you know, he'll be able to contain or at least slow down Wembanyama. No, he could not. Wembanyama goes 14 of 25 from the field, 12 of 13 from the free throw line. There have been now only 3 players in NBA history since block shots were first recorded. They didn't start recording block shots until the 73-74 season in the NBA. So you don't get to see potentially how many block shots Bill Russell had in a game or Wilt Chamberlain had in a game. And for the first 4 years of his career, the first 4 years of his career, you don't know how many block shots Kareem Abdul-Jabbar had. The NBA did not start recording block shots until the 73-74 season. So we're talking about roughly 52 years. In those 52 years, there are now 3 players who have put up 40 points, 24 rebounds, and 3 block shots, at least 40 points, at least 24 rebounds, at least 3 block shots in a playoff game. Only 3 now. Hakeem Olajuwon did it twice in 1987 and again in 88. And then Shaq did it in 2000. But you know what the difference is between what they did and what Wembanyama did? Wembanyama can go out there and knock down a 3. Shaquille O'Neal couldn't even shoot a free throw. That, to me, look, Shaq was a powerful player. There's no doubt about it. But he was very limited in what he could do on the offensive end. And there's a reason why Hack-a-Shaq became a strategy in the NBA, because Shaquille O'Neal could not shoot free throws. But I'm watching this last night, and I'm sitting here going, I don't know if we've ever seen this before. You know, we've had seven-footers come along, but what were they? They were low post guys. They were centers. You could make an argument Wembanyama can just about play any position on the floor at 7'4". And the amazing thing is, I'm watching this last night, he has 41 points, 24 rebounds, and he's getting absolutely mugged every time he gets the basketball. And the officials are standing there just, well, that's just part of it. Now, does this mean Oklahoma City is not going to win this series? They are the defending champs. So they know what it takes. They know what it takes. I think this is a very long series. Of course, it could be a short series. I mean, the Spurs could go into Oklahoma City in game two and do it again. Who knows? But I really, you know, and I said this yesterday, I really feel like this is the NBA championship right here. After watching the two teams last night, and by the way, you can, if you're an Oklahoma City fan, you can say, well, you know what? It took Wembanyama scoring 41 points and pulling down 24 rebounds to win in double overtime. So you can make an argument. All Oklahoma City has to do is somehow contain Wembanyama, which, by the way, is easier said than done at 7'4". And the man that's in charge of that, of course, is Chet Holmgren. And he really, for the most part, was non-existent last night, except for that last shot by Wembanyama in regulation where he blocked it. But if you are Oklahoma City, you can say, look at the game Wembanyama had, and we lost in double overtime. And not only that, it took a 30-foot Wembanyama three-pointer with about 30 seconds to go at the end of the first overtime to go into the second overtime. I'm watching the game, and I'm seeing Wembanyama bring the ball up, and the clock is like at 29 seconds. They're down three. I'm going, okay, you just need a basket here. What does he do? He pulls up from 30 feet. And knocks down the three. And it's not even, I mean, this is a no-doubter. It didn't even hardly ripple the basket. So this series could be the series that gets me a little bit more enthused about NBA. But again, I'm watching the game last night, and I'm just sitting there just shaking my head. The officiating is awful. I don't want to take anything away from Shai Gilgeous-Alexander, back-to-back MVP. But guess what? He gets a lot of fouls called that aren't fouls. I'm sorry. It's almost like the whistle. The officials now know that they're anticipating a foul with Alexander. He got a lot of, just in the few little amount of time I watched last night, he got a couple of calls, and I'm sitting there going, you got to be kidding me. And then you let the Thunder absolutely mug and beat up Wembanyama. You know, it goes back, and I've used this now for a long time, the example of the Bulls back in Michael's day. Where, you know, I've always said, you know, Dennis Rodman would be under the basket and they'd be just short of pulling knives on each other to get a rebound and no whistle. But you let Michael take a jump shot from 18 feet and get tapped on the wrist, they're going to blow the whistle. Well, that's basically what I was seeing last night. It was okay for them to double and triple team Wembanyama and literally mug him. But Shai Gilgeous-Alexander, you know, falls backwards when he takes a shot. Well, they just assume the defender had to force him to fall down. And then you watch the replay and you're going, there wasn't even any contact. So don't get me wrong. I'm trying awful hard. And last night made me a little bit more interested, at least watching that series. I'll be honest with you. I could care less about Cleveland and New York. Absolutely care less. Because it doesn't matter who comes out of that. Neither one of them is going to beat San Antonio or Oklahoma City. As a matter of fact, I don't even think it'll be a close series. So, you know, the Knicks and Cavs, I'm back to my old ways with the NBA. But the Spurs and Thunder might get me a little bit interested into it. Might get me a little interested again as far as the game is concerned. But it will not change my opinion of the officiating in the NBA. Anyway, great games last night. Like I said, Stanley Cup game 7, overtime, nothing better in sports. And then you see Victor Wembanyama have maybe the greatest playoff game in 20 years, maybe. Well, it's probably since Shaq in 2000 when he did the same sort of deal. So that's 26 years. And I think it was one of the best games in the history of NBA playoffs. And he did it absolutely getting mugged. All right, we'll take a timeout. Where does the SEC stand on a 24-game or 24-team playoff? Very latest on that. And Will Wade, didn't take him very long to bring some controversy back to LSU with him. We'll talk a little bit about that as well. Meanwhile, Kentucky with a home run in the top of the third. Kentucky leads Vanderbilt down in Hoover in the top of the third inning, 2-0. Pretty much a Vanderbilt game. They got to win if they want to keep their postseason hopes alive, which is, who would have thought we'd be saying that about Vanderbilt? All right, we'll take a break, and we'll be back. Hang with us.
1: 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And, guys, I understand you have some big news you want to pass along to the public.
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4: 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And we appreciate everybody's business.
1: 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Remember, that's Jeff in Johnson City, Brian in Kingsport, and Kevin in Elizabethton. You're riding on their reputation.
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14: Into the overnight, expect increasing clouds, maybe even a stray shower or storm early on. Overall, though, lows likely into the 60s as rain chances start to pick up for tomorrow, especially tomorrow evening, as we could see some scattered showers and thunderstorms. Rain chances at about 50%, mainly for tomorrow evening into the overnight hours. And then as we head towards the rest of the week, rain chances really pick up for your Thursday and Friday at 80%. For Storm Team 11 Weather, I'm meteorologist Jared Sellers.
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0: Feature in the program here for a Tuesday, the SoCon tournament, all SoCon conference baseball team was released today, and eight ETSU Bucks were honored today. Chris Katz, Mercer outfielder, was player of the year. Alec Bouchard of Wofford, the pitcher of the year. Garrett Lambert, pitcher from Mercer, was freshman of the year. Golden Glove Award, defensive player of the year, went to Arian Patel, the third baseman for the Citadel, and coach of the year, Craig Gibson of Mercer. One Buck made first team All SoCon. First baseman Tristan Curlis making the first team All SoCon team. Second team went to Michael Harpster, the starting pitcher for the Bucks. Ian Guanzon of the second baseman. Henry Ferguson, shortstop. Jamie Palmese of the outfielder. And Nate Connor, designated hitter, all made second team All SoCon. Meanwhile, Cooper Jones, a pitcher, and Mason Ault, the catcher, made the all-rookie team. Or I should say all-freshman team. That's a rookie. But they made all-freshman team for SoCon. And the 2026 SoCon all-defensive team, Henry Ferguson, the shortstop, and Jamie Palmese, the outfielder, making that team. So the ETSU Bucks well represented in the SoCon All SoCon, All Conference baseball team that was released by the conference today. So congratulations to all those Bucks. They get ready now to open their quest for a Southern Conference championship as they will be taking on UNC Greensboro tomorrow over in Greenville, South Carolina. They're at Fluor Field. It will be ETSU in Greensboro at 12:30 or so tomorrow. First game tomorrow morning is at 9 a.m., and it'll be the Citadel taking on VMI. Now, the first two games tomorrow, the Citadel versus VMI and ETSU versus Greensboro, those are single elimination games. If you win, you'll be back playing again tomorrow afternoon and night. The winner of the Citadel VMI game is scheduled to play Wofford at about 4 o'clock, tomorrow afternoon. And then the winner of the ETSU Greensboro game will play Samford, and that is scheduled for about 7:30 tomorrow night. So, big games tomorrow. You have to, win to keep your season going in those first two games. Of course, in, Hoover, and Charlotte, where the SEC and ACC tournaments are being held, it is single elimination. And, of course, the ACC for a lot of years had, I loved their format. They'd have a round-robin format. Of course, that's when they had 12 teams, and they'd have four three-team sections, and whoever won those four sections in a round-robin would then beat in the semifinals and then the championship game. But the ACC, since they've added to SMU and Stanford and Cal, now a 16-team single elimination tournament themselves. So, and they follow the same format as the SEC. So, as we said earlier today, Duke, they were the 16 seed. Duke knocks off NC State 21-12. Meanwhile, the second game, and as we said earlier, it is ridiculous that California and Stanford has had to fly all the way from the San Francisco area to Charlotte to play a game, but that's what they're doing. And in the bottom of the fifth, Stanford is leading California 3-1 there over in Charlotte. So Duke, by the way, with their win, will now play Virginia in the first game tomorrow. The Stanford-Cal winner will play Miami in the second game tomorrow. Tennessee, of course, scheduled to play at 5:30. It'll probably be closer to 6:30 or 7. Because of the length of the first game, that was a 10-8 Missouri win over Ole Miss, and now Kentucky and Vanderbilt playing. They're in the bottom of the third. Kentucky up 2-0. So Tennessee's scheduled to play at about 5:30. Now looking probably at about 6:30, maybe even a little bit later. Of course, whoever wins the Tennessee-South Carolina game will be playing the third game tomorrow against Arkansas. And of course, we will keep you up to date with all the action that is going on down in Hoover and over in Charlotte. I was talking about earlier about watching Wembanyama last night. 41 points, 24 rebounds, 3 assists, 3 blocks. About a 30-foot three with about 29, 28 seconds to go in the first overtime to force a second overtime. Maybe one of the most astounding performances we've seen in a long, long time in the NBA playoffs. And I told you tonight, New York and Cleveland will open up their series for the East, and I could care less about this series. Like I said, Wemby's performance last night against Oklahoma City might have me kind of stirred up to watch that series. But the Knicks and Cavs really doesn't interest me a whole heck of a lot. Of course, I'll keep track of it. But it was kind of interesting. You know, we've talked a lot about how the World Cup ticket prices have been outlandish. Well, get this one. The New York Knicks are the priciest ticket around. If you're hoping to watch them host Cleveland during the Eastern Conference Finals, you better open up your wallet and shake every penny loose. As the Knicks pursue their first NBA Finals berth since 1999, prices for in-person attendance at Madison Square Garden have surged. For proof, try looking for the top corner of the arena in Game 1 on Tuesday. That's a nosebleed view. That's going to run you at least $570 before fees. Should you want to sit a little bit more centrally, still in the nosebleeds, but at least side court maybe, you're looking at over $700. A seat closer to the lower bowl or court side in Game 1 will run you over $13,000. Wow. And by the way, in case you're wondering, how's this compared to the other series, which, by the way, is the bigger series? Just before tip-off between Oklahoma City and San Antonio last night, tickets were still as cheap as $177. Granted, that's for the nosebleeds up in the Paycom Center. The most expensive ticket leading up to tip-off last night, $3,216 in San Antonio. Game 3 between the Spurs and Thunder currently has tickets listed for as low as $311 for nosebleed seats, while seats just under the basket in San Antonio is running up to about $8,000 a ticket. Hey, Commissioner Silver, what have I said on this program forever? What is the number one concern for the commissioner of a sports league? Is it not the fans? I'm sorry, you can sit there and talk about, you know, and you keep wanting, you know, Silver and Goodell and all these commissioners want to talk about, oh, yeah, we care about the fans. Fans are our number one priority. No, they're not. Management's their number one priority. If they cared about the fans, they would make a statement or at least do something to get these ticket prices down. How can a fan expect to go watch the biggest sporting events in these respective leagues, but nobody can afford to go watch them? That's amazing. All right, we got to take a timeout. Vandy just scored a run in the bottom of the third. It's 2-1. Kentucky, they're in Hoover, Alabama. We'll take a break and be back with more Sportsline.
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20: 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Game two of the Western Conference Finals is Wednesday night in OKC. I'm Adam Abdallah.
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23: Into the overnight, expect increasing clouds, maybe even a stray shower or storm early on. Overall, though, lows likely into the 60s as rain chances start to pick up for tomorrow, especially tomorrow evening, as we could see some scattered showers and thunderstorms. Rain chances at about 50%, mainly for tomorrow evening into the overnight hours. And then as we head towards the rest of the week, rain chances really pick up for your Thursday and Friday at 80%. For Storm Team 11 Weather, I'm meteorologist Jared Sellers.
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0: Super Bowl 62 in 2028 will be in Atlanta's Mercedes-Benz Stadium, and Super Bowl 63 in 2029 will be in Las Vegas. The Atlanta Braves play the Miami Marlins in about 10 minutes down in Miami, game two of that series. The Marlins winning the first game last night, 12-0. Martin Perez will go for the Braves. He's 2-2 with a 2.25 ERA. Braxton Garrett for the Miami Marlins. He's 0-1, a 33.75 ERA. Meanwhile, the Braves placed catcher Drake Baldwin on the 10-day injured list today with a strained right oblique muscle. Baldwin, the reigning National League Rookie of the Year, was replaced by backup catcher Sandy Leone in the sixth inning of last night's loss. Meanwhile, outfielder Ronald Acuna Jr., who's been sidelined since May 2nd with a strained left hamstring, is scheduled to return to the lineup this afternoon down in Miami. The SEC baseball tournament getting started in Hoover, Alabama today. In Game 1, Missouri knocked off Ole Miss 10-8. Meanwhile, Game 2 currently in progress. They're in the fourth inning, and Kentucky is leading Vanderbilt 3-1. Next game up will be Tennessee taking on South Carolina. In the ACC tournament going on over in Charlotte, earlier today it was Duke clobbering North Carolina State 21-12. In the game currently going on, they're in the bottom of the fifth. California and Stanford having to come all the way across country to Charlotte to play. And it is Stanford leading California 6-1. That is in the bottom of the fifth inning. East Tennessee State will start their baseball tournament, the SoCon baseball tournament, tomorrow when they'll play at 12:30 against UNC Greensboro, an elimination game. And in the playoffs tonight, only one game scheduled. That's in the NBA. It is Game 1 of the Eastern Conference Finals. The Cleveland Cavaliers will be at New York to take on the Knicks. That's your Tuesday afternoon Sports Monster Updates. I'm Bill Meade.
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9: When it comes to the myriad reasons people don't get enough exercise, psychologist Diana Hill has heard them all. She's the author of a new book with a great title, I Know I Should Exercise, But. On a recent episode of my podcast, Chasing Life, Hill told me the number one reason people don't exercise is because they don't feel like they have enough time. She told us that she encourages people she works with to shift from an either-or mindset to a both

0: and mindset. Hill herself uses time at her son's baseball game to walk around the field cheering him on instead of sitting on the sidelines. She also recommends setting up your space at home, at work, in the car to facilitate movement. So every night before I go to bed, I lay out my workout clothes next to my bathroom sink, so they are waiting there for me as a good reminder. I'm Dr. Sanjay Gupta, helping you live a better life.
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5: Maybe even a stray shower or storm early on. Overall, though, lows likely into the 60s as rain chances start to pick up for tomorrow, especially tomorrow evening, as we could see some scattered showers and thunderstorms. Rain chances at about 50%, mainly for tomorrow evening into the overnight hours. And then as we head towards the rest of the week, rain chances really pick up for your Thursday and Friday at 80% for storm.
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9: And welcome back into the program as we're with you till 6 o'clock. 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Couple of updates down in Hoover. Kentucky continuing to lead Vanderbilt 3-1. That's now in the bottom of the fourth inning. Earlier today, it was Missouri upsetting Ole Miss in the first game, 10-8. Tennessee and South Carolina scheduled to go with the game following the Vanderbilt-Kentucky game. Meanwhile, in the ACC today over in Charlotte, 21-12. Duke has defeated NC State. They scored 15 runs in their last three at-bats. They went into the seventh inning. NC State was leading 8-6. And then Duke scored six in the seventh, three in the eighth, and six more in the ninth. So Duke defeats North Carolina State today, 21-12. By the way, Duke was the 16th seed, out of 16 teams. And the game currently going on in Charlotte, North Carolina, California from Berkeley, California, and Stanford from, San Francisco, for lack of a better. They're within just, 20 miles of each other? Instead of just playing out there and then coming to Charlotte, they've come all the way to Charlotte, playing today, and Stanford leads Cal 6-1 in the sixth inning, and whoever loses this game gets to fly all the way back cross country. That's how ridiculous this has become in college athletics. The Braves getting ready to get started. Matter of fact, Ronald Acuna Jr. stepping into the batter's box for the first time since May 2nd. Down in Miami. Somebody has to explain something to me. This is a four-game series between the Braves and the Marlins, right? So why are they playing the second game at 4:10 in the afternoon while all the others are being played in the evenings? That makes no sense. But anyway, the Braves and the Marlins started, and Acuna Jr. is in the box and is ahead in the count 3-0. So we'll see if Acuna Jr. can get on his base, his first plate appearance since May 2nd. So we will see. He fouls one back. All right, story that just came down, just broke. Kansas City Chiefs receiver Rashee Rice has been sentenced to serve 30 days in jail after testing positive for marijuana in violation of the terms of his probation for his role in a crash that left multiple people injured on a Dallas highway 2 years ago. The Texas State Attorney's Office said today that Rice was ordered to go to jail now as part of his original sentence for the third-degree felony of racing and causing bodily injury. You might recall it was 2 years ago, March of 2024, that Rice was the driver of a Lamborghini that was going 119 miles an hour on Dallas's North Central Expressway. It led to a multi-car crash that left multiple people injured. Theodore Knox, one of Rice's teammates at SMU, was a driver of a black Corvette. Rice, Knox, and their three friends didn't check on those injured, instead fleeing on foot before police arrived. The incident was captured on video, and he has now tested as well positive for marijuana. So Rashee Rice, Kansas City Chief wide receiver, has been sentenced to 30 days in jail. The Chiefs have declined to comment on the case. I'm trying to see here what this, because of that, he is set to be released on June 16th. June 16th, meaning he will miss the Chiefs' organized team activities and mandatory minicamp. His civil case is scheduled to go on trial on June 9th. So that's the very latest. The Chiefs lose Rashee Rice for the OTAs and mandatory minicamp, as he's now been sentenced to 30 days in jail. All right, Acuna walks, and now a base hit for the Braves, as they had maybe their worst performance of the season yesterday. Miami beat them 12-0 yesterday. 12-0. Probably their worst loss of the season. So Albies gets a base hit, runners on first and second, and Matt Olson to the plate. 14 home runs, 38 RBIs, .277 batting average. He's been pretty good in these kinds of situations. So we'll keep you up to date on what is going on, both at the college level and at the major league level, of the Braves playing a rather unique four 10 game on a Tuesday afternoon. All right. The SEC is on a bit of an island because it was last week that it was announced that the Big 12 and the ACC was joining the Big 10 in wanting a 24-team college football playoff, and the SEC has been very adamant they want a 16-team playoff. So where does everything stand? Well, Seth Emerson writes for the Athletic. He said, events of last week made this clear. The SEC is now alone, and all eyes now turn to the conference to decide the future format of the college football playoff. By the way, Olsen walks, so the bases are loaded and nobody out, and Albies is at the plate. I thought it was Albies who batted second, but it wasn't. But anyway, the Braves with the bases loaded, nobody out in the top of the first. Okay, what the SEC will do is not clear. People within the conference, which does not have unanimity at all on this issue, they're not even sure. The leaders of the ACC, Big 12, and Notre Dame all came out in favor of the Big Ten's idea of a 24-team field, doubling the current number. Now, just because everyone else favors 24 doesn't mean the SEC has to go along. Matter of fact, the college football playoff contract, which runs through the 2031-32 season, essentially gives the SEC and Big Ten joint decision-making power, and if it wants to stand alone, it can. SEC Commissioner Greg Sankey is holding his cards close. When he met with reporters back about a week ago, he reiterated support for a 16-team field, but did not rule out supporting 24. He said, we're open to the conversation, but there are a lot of ideas out there that have to be supported with analysis and information, not speculation. So the scene is set for the SEC, which holds its spring meetings next week in Destin, Florida, and some in the SEC have already come out in favor of 24, such as Georgia coach Kirby Smart, Tennessee coach Josh Heupel, and Tennessee athletic director Danny White. Ultimately, presidents, with advice from athletic directors, will meet with Sankey and decide the conference's position. One administrator reached late last week, said he thought 24 was more likely. Another administrator said 16 was more likely, adding that things are fluid. After speaking with sources around the SEC, giving anonymity in order to be candid, this is what we know. The money needs to be worth it. Right now, everyone within the SEC seems to agree the math doesn't work going to a 24-team field. An expanded playoff would mean getting rid of the SEC championship game, which would mean a loss of a lot of money. Several sources have said the conference now values the game at around $100 million. The game is built into the conference's existing ESPN contract and annually draws one of the top television ratings of the season. Then there are sponsorships, advertising, and other revenue sources around that game, all of which stay within the conference. Now, Alabama athletic director Greg Byrne, who advocated for getting rid of the SEC championship last month, said the money could be made up via new college football playoff games. But that's not certain. The money from those games would be shared with the college football playoff. And the TV ratings for first-round college football playoff games haven't equaled the SEC championship. So why would the TV rights make up for that? Plus, the SEC's lone television partner is ESPN, which only holds the rights up to a 14-team field, so additional games would be bid out. ACC Commissioner Jim Phillips acknowledged that ESPN does not favor expansion of the playoffs. Of course, this will somehow be solved via negotiations. The SEC could be made whole for the loss of the championship game by earning a bigger share of a new college football playoff television package and perhaps an increase in revenue it keeps from home playoff games. You take schools such as Mississippi State or Arkansas, which just cut, then restored its tennis programs, blaming revenue issues. Maybe you want an expanded field because it means a better chance of making the playoff. But money is also vital, so if the result is a decrease in the SEC's annual payout, is it really worth it? So backed into a corner is the SEC right now. There's also a sense within the conference of needing to do what's right for the SEC. Now, that may seem what the conference always does, but Sankey likes to point out that his conference didn't need to expand the college football playoff beyond four teams. It won six titles during that 10-year era, including two all-SEC championship games. And while Sankey has pushed for NCAA tournament expansion, by the end, the SEC didn't really need it anymore, placing the most teams in the 68-team field the past 2 years. But the conference is taking its lumps because of three straight years of not making the football national championship game. Sankey is also dealing with sniping within the conference, like Texas coach Steve Sarkisian taking a shot at Ole Miss's academics. And now the SEC has become the last holdout on going to a 24-team playoff. Backed into a corner, Sankey and his presidents may be less likely to conform. They showed that 6 years ago when they were willing to be the only conference to play during the COVID-19 pandemic before the ACC, Big 12, and eventually the Big 10 decided to keep going. This time, Sankey could score points by standing up for the conference. Why should the SEC give up its historic and lucrative championship game just because others want to go to 24? There's also the chance to score points with the public, which the SEC may not care about, and the chance to help out its lone television partner, which the conference definitely cares about. But there are also forces within his own conference that like the extra playoff spots, especially after going to 9 conference games starting this season. There are those who look to say they've got a really hard schedule. We went to 9 games. We want more opportunities in the playoffs, in the postseason, according to Sankey. That's not where everybody is, and obviously we'll have more conversations where the First Amendment will be alive and well, which is a joy to all that's involved. So how will it play out? The key question may be how strongly Sankey weighs in. Even if most of the athletic directors favor expansion, the presidents and chancellors could be swayed to Sankey's side. The athletic directors are no guarantee to fall either way. Whether the SEC is made whole financially is likely the key for most of them. For all the drama the next few weeks may bring, there won't be an immediate resolution. Any negotiations will take a while, and much of the other legwork on the impact of a 24-team playoff, such as the effect on the regular season, that legwork is yet to be done. Sankey said he told his athletic directors that there isn't urgency, pointing to the December 1st deadline for a decision on the format for 2027 and beyond. The shot clock is not expiring, said Sankey yesterday. That gives you time to inform things. I think there's an interest in having decisions and clarity sooner rather than later, but I'm not going to overpredict the next couple of weeks. There's a part of me that thinks the SEC, because of that conference championship game and that $100 million, they're not going to give it up. I mean, like he said, why would we give up that one game that could make us $100 million because the others want to have a 2014 playoff? Which ought to tell you something, because they do bring up, Seth brought up an interesting point. The SEC championship game has better ratings than most of the first-round playoff games. So, if you're ESPN, do you want to give up one of the highest rated games year in and year out, just so you can have 24-team playoff. As was just pointed out in that piece, ESPN's not for a 24-team playoff. They're happy with what they've got. So we'll see what happens. Does Sankey hold his ground? And, of course, we all know why certain coaches won a 24-team playoff, right? Coaches are thinking, you know, give us more opportunities to get in the playoffs because guess what the little clause in my contract says? And then you go to the other side of that saying, you know, a lot of people say, look, now we've got 24 teams in the playoffs. There's no reason why, if you're Tennessee, you shouldn't be in the playoffs each year. And by the way, speaking of the SEC championship game, I'm not a big fan of it any longer simply because of the expansion and the fact you've done away with divisions and things of that nature. The bottom line is the SEC championship game isn't really, if there was a determining factor to make the playoffs, would be one thing. But we know, right, that the top two teams in the SEC year in and year out are making the college football playoffs. And so at what point does the SEC championship game just become another game? It's very close to that right now. Still, a lot of people tune it in. And the SEC makes a lot of money from it. So we will see what happens moving forward. December 1st, Commissioner Sankey isn't that far away. You can sit there and say, well, there's no real urgency here. We've got till December 1st. Guess what? That's happened before, and the deadline went by the wayside. All right, updating scores right now. Braves score 2 in the first. Miami has come back a home run, leadoff hitter hitting a home run, and it is 2-1 in the bottom of the first inning down in Miami. In Hoover, game going on there. It is Kentucky leading Vanderbilt in the top of the fifth, 4-1, and earlier today it was Missouri beating Ole Miss 10-8. Over in Charlotte in the ACC tournament, game currently going on, bottom of the sixth, Stanford leads California 9-1. 9-1, Stanford leads California. Earlier today it was Duke defeating NC State 21-12. ETSU will start their SoCon tournament in Greenville tomorrow at 12:30. At least that's the scheduled time. If the first game gets done in time, that's when the ETSU will be playing Greensboro in an elimination game. All right, we'll take a time out, and we'll be back. Hang with us.
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9: Into the overnight, expect increasing clouds, maybe even a stray shower or storm early on. Overall, though, lows likely into the 60s as rain chances start to pick up for tomorrow, especially tomorrow evening, as we could see some scattered showers and thunderstorms. Rain chances at about 50%, mainly for tomorrow evening into the overnight hours. And then as we head towards the rest of the week, rain chances really pick up for your Thursday and Friday at 80%. For Storm Team 11 Weather, I'm meteorologist Jared Sellers.

back here in the Sports Line program with you till 6 o'clock. Braves leading 2-1. That's in the bottom of the first inning down in Miami. Of course, the Braves trying to rebound from a 12-0 loss to the Fish last night. Down in Hoover, Alabama, it is Kentucky. They're leading Vanderbilt 4-1. That's in the top of the fifth inning. Again, 4-1, Kentucky leading Vanderbilt. And over in Charlotte, Stanford leads Cal 10-1 in the bottom of the sixth. That's over in Charlotte at the ACC tournament. So we'll keep you up to date on all the games that are going on. Earlier today, Ole Miss, the number 9 seed, gets knocked out of the SEC tournament by Missouri. Missouri scores more runs and gets more hits than they've gotten in any SEC game this season as they beat Ole Miss 10-8. So you got a matchup tomorrow morning in game one, Missouri taking on Mississippi State. And then the Kentucky Vanderbilt winner will take on Florida in the second game tomorrow. Tennessee and South Carolina was scheduled to go at about 5:30. It doesn't look promising. Not with Kentucky and Vanderbilt only in the fifth inning. And, of course, the first game, the 10-8 Missouri win, went kind of long earlier today. And Kentucky and Vanderbilt was scheduled to start at about 2 o'clock. It didn't get started till right around 3. And so South Carolina, Tennessee scheduled for 5:30, probably looking at about 6:30 or maybe even 7 o'clock before they get that game going. Of course, if Tennessee wins, they would be playing Arkansas tomorrow. Appenzeller is scheduled to go for the Vols today. Josh Elander, the coach, making that announcement yesterday. Appenzeller on the year is 5-1, but does have a 4.84 ERA. But Appenzeller going today, and in hopes for Tennessee with a win, they can then bring Coons in tomorrow to pitch against Arkansas, and Blanco on Friday against Texas if they beat Arkansas. Meanwhile, the Marlins just continue to pound Braves pitching. The Braves scored 2 runs in the top of the first. Now the Marlins have come back with 3 in the bottom of the first inning against Perez. Of course, Acuna Jr. back in the lineup today for the Braves. But yesterday, the Marlins beat the Braves 12-0. And in that game yesterday, the Marlins had 12 runs and only 10 hits. But they've already got, I think, 4 hits in this first inning. They scored 3 runs as now the side is retired. But at the end of one down in Miami, it is 3-2. Miami leading the Braves, who, of course, have not lost a series. They've lost only 1 series all year. And so if the Marlins win this game today, the best the Braves can do is tie this series. It's a 4-game series down in Miami. But it is 3-2 Marlins at the end of the first inning down in Miami. Of course, it was made official today. Nashville will be hosting Super Bowl 64 in 2030, February of 2030. In the new Titans Stadium, which will be opening up next season for the 2027 season. But the NFL voting unanimously by the 32 team owners today for Nashville to host Super Bowl 64 in 4 years, in 2030. Of course, next year the Super Bowl will be, or this coming season, in February of next year, the Super Bowl will be at SoFi Stadium. It's interesting. I believe this will be the second time SoFi Stadium has hosted the Super Bowl. And you remember the first, that was when the Rams won the Super Bowl. And it just so happened that was what? That's Rams' home field. Matter of fact, that's the oddity. You never had an NFL team host the Super Bowl
on their home field until Tampa Bay in 2021 and the Rams in 2022. Back-to-back Super Bowls were played on the home field of the team that eventually won the Super Bowl. So the Rams, who seem to be right now the preseason favorites, could again be on their home field for the Super Bowl in February. Meanwhile, in 2028, Super Bowl 62 will be played in Atlanta at the Mercedes-Benz Stadium. And in 2029, Super Bowl 63 will be played in Las Vegas. And then, as we just had announced earlier today, the Super Bowl 64 will be in Nashville. So, don't know yet exactly when it will be. There's still a lot of talk that in the next 4 years, by the time we get to the 2030 Super Bowl, there could be an 18-game regular season. We'll just have to wait and see. I just don't think the Players Association is going to just gladly accept that. All right. As we work our way through this edition, Will Wade has been rehired as the LSU basketball coach. And he's got a couple of commits. And we'll get to a couple of them. One is to a player. As a matter of fact, both these players were drafted in the NBA draft. So here we go. And, you know, the NCAA better get their rules. They got to start winning some of these cases, some of these suits, or this rule of being in the NBA draft, drafted in the NBA draft, that ends your collegiate eligibility, or we're going to start seeing this Betty Ocko situation continue going forward. Anyway, Will Wade, didn't take him long, right? After being a controversial coach at LSU before and kind of didn't, you know, NC State's not real happy with him. Now back at LSU, and it's sort of a sense of desperation, if you will, by Will Wade. We'll talk about two players that have committed to LSU that if the NCAA had their way, they wouldn't be eligible. And we'll tell you why that is as we work our way through this edition of the program. And also, we really haven't delved into the NFL.

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2: As Memorial Day weekend approaches, Catherine Legg is preparing to become the first woman to take on the double, running both the Indy 500 and Coca-Cola 600 in one day. The enormity of the British racer's quest is becoming readily apparent.
5: The idea was floated a couple of years ago, actually, about doing the double. And I thought, yeah, what a cool concept. What a great idea. And the reality didn't set in until the logistics got put in place at Watkins. I spoke to Kyle Larson about how he found it. I have tried to get as much information as possible. Obviously, we're going to be at the hands of the weather gods. So that's out of my control. Not stressing about it. It will be what it will be.
2: I'm Susie Armstrong. 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

0: Back here in this edition of the program, getting you caught up to date with everything that's going on in the world of baseball today. They have just ended the second inning, and Miami leads the Braves 3-2 down in Miami. And in college baseball in the SEC, Kentucky continues to lead Vanderbilt 4-1. That's in the bottom of the sixth inning. Stanford leads Cal 11-2 over in Charlotte in the ACC tournament. So all that. Earlier today, it was Missouri over Ole Miss 10-8, and it was Duke over North Carolina State 21-12. Duke, the 16th seed in the ACC tournament, knocking off North Carolina State. Well, Will Wade, of course, is the head coach at LSU again. And he is trying to do some rather controversial things to try to get his roster up to snuff as he gets ready for his second stint at LSU. Will Wade is attempting to sign or has offered 25-year-old guard Yam Madar a salary estimated at $5 million. Now, Madar is a former second-round draft pick of the Boston Celtics back in 2020. He's a high-end role player for the Tel Aviv team in the EuroLeague and the Israeli League. But given his advanced age, Madar would face an uncertain path to college eligibility. Also, it's being reported that former St. John's star R.J. Lewis, the 2025 Big East Player of the Year, has committed to LSU, although there's an eligibility fight in that. Lewis entered the transfer portal and then entered the NBA draft. He remained in the draft after the 2025 draft. He remained in the draft, passed the withdrawal deadline before going undrafted. He then signed a two-way contract with the Utah Jazz before being traded to the Boston Celtics in early August. He was waived by the Celtics. Now, let's remember something. The NCAA has previously ruled that players who sign NBA contracts are ineligible. And, of course, we all know what happened with the Charles Bediako situation. We finally had a judge who showed some common sense and said, no, he can't play. And now you got two players that have signed NBA contracts, or at least were drafted in the NBA draft. Lewis signed a contract. I'm looking to see. Madar was a draft pick. It doesn't, trying to see here if he ever signed with anybody. But here's the thing. Even if he gains eligibility, now we're talking about Madar here from Israel. Even if he gains eligibility and winds up at LSU, we're talking about an investment of $5 million. And that's kind of an indication of where things stand right now for LSU's Tigers. We just had the governor go off the deep end, remember, about the Brian Kelly situation? But yet, we're going to offer a 25-year-old player $5 million. And first of all, we still have to wonder about his eligibility. He has played professionally at the highest level of Israeli basketball and in top European leagues since the 2018-19 season, and though he served in the Israeli military, it's unclear whether that service would exempt him under a potential new NCAA eligibility rule. The NCAA Division I cabinet is expected to discuss a 5-for-5 eligibility proposal later this week that would allow players 5 years of eligibility, beginning either with their high school graduation or 19th birthday. Even with a potential exception for his service in the Israeli military, Madar's case for collegiate eligibility is pretty shaky. He will turn 26 a little bit later on this year. So Will Wade is going to try to circumvent the NCAA rules again while at LSU. He did when he was down there the first time, although the rules that he circumvented back then are basically gone away from, or they're no longer in existence. But if this gets passed later on this week, this 5-for-5 gets passed by the NCAA Division I cabinet, I don't see where Madar will have be eligible to play. And if the NCAA can, you know, win another round in court, there's no way Luis plays. I mean, you're seeing a coach, and this guy has been a loose cannon. He has been someone who has not followed the rules his entire career, and he's trying to circumvent the rules yet again at the very same institution that he circumvented the rules before that got him fired. Now, granted, the rules, as I said, that he circumvented a few years ago, no longer in existence. He was paying for players. But back then, it was against the rules. Now, just because now it's not against the rules, you're going to go out here and you're going to try to circumvent some rules again. You're going to try to get this kid from Israel, who's 25 years of age, who would be, if this 5-for-5 rule or eligibility proposal gets passed this week by the NCAA Division I cabinet, would be ineligible. And now you've also got another kid who was drafted by the NBA, and he signed a contract. He signed a two-way contract with the Jazz before being traded to the Celtics. Would be deemed ineligible if the NCAA... And by the way, the common sense ruling by the judge that did not allow Bediako to play for Alabama is probably going to help in this case, because now you do have a precedent. So if by chance Luis wants to go to court, then you would like to think, if you're the NCAA, at least we got this case with Bediako in the books. This could be a precedent setting, although it wasn't precedent setting for Trinidad Chambliss, although he didn't sign any pro contract. This kid did sign the pro contract, and Bediako did as well, and we do have a precedence for it here. We'll take a break.
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2: The Arizona Cardinals are holding their first OTAs with new head coach Mike LaFleur, but without their quarterback Jacoby Brissett. Brissett is holding out for a raise and a reworked deal for the 2026 season. The Cardinals have a regular season win total of 4.5, tied for the lowest in the NFL. Does Brissett know he might be doing the Cardinals a favor by holding out and giving reps to Carson Beck? The march for Arch is fully on in Arizona. I'm Adam Abdallah.
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7: Into the overnight, expect increasing clouds, maybe even a stray shower or storm early on. Overall, though, lows likely into the 60s as rain chances start to pick up for tomorrow, especially tomorrow evening, as we could see some scattered showers and thunderstorms. Rain chances at about 50%, mainly for tomorrow evening into the overnight hours. And then as we head towards the rest of the week, rain chances really pick up for your Thursday and Friday at 80%. For Storm Team 11 Weather, I'm meteorologist Jared Sellers.
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Good Tuesday afternoon. This is your Sports Monster 5 o'clock update. I'm Bill Meade. Kansas City Chiefs receiver Rashee Rice has been sentenced to serve 30 days in jail after testing positive for marijuana in violation of the terms of his probation for his role in a crash that left multiple people injured on a Dallas highway 2 years ago. He is set to be released June 16th, meaning he will miss the Chiefs' organized team activity.

0: today. Meanwhile, the Braves placed catcher Drake Baldwin on the 10-day injured list Tuesday with a strained right oblique muscle. Baldwin, the reigning National League Rookie of the Year, was replaced by backup catcher Sandy Leon in the sixth inning of last night's 12-0 loss to the Marlins. In college baseball today, in Hoover, Alabama, the SEC tournament going on. Game one today saw Mississippi lose to Missouri. The Tigers knocking off Ole Miss 10-8. And the game currently going on, they're in the bottom of the sixth inning. And Vanderbilt has come up with a three spot. That game tied at 4-4. Again, that's in the bottom of the sixth. Tennessee scheduled to take on South Carolina in the next game. It was scheduled to start at about 5:30. Obviously, it will not be starting at 5:30. Probably closer to 7 o'clock before Tennessee and South Carolina get underway. In the ACC tournament over in Charlotte, Duke defeated NC State in the first game today, 21-12. In the second game, Stanford leads California in the bottom of the eighth, 11-2. East Tennessee State will be opening their SoCon tournament endeavors tomorrow at 12:30 as they take on UNC Greensboro in the opening round. It is a do-or-die game. If the Bucks win, they'll live to play another game tomorrow night against Samford. If they lose, their season is over. And only one game in the playoffs tonight, and that's in the NBA. It is game one of the Eastern Conference Finals at Madison Square Garden, where the New York Knicks will be hosting the Cleveland Cavaliers. That's your Sports Monster update for a Tuesday. I'm Bill Meade.
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3: Sometimes you can tell a lot about what someone wants to do offline by looking at what they do online. Let me tell you about Pinterest's first parenting trend report. Pinterest is a huge platform. They have 600 million monthly users, 80 billion searches per month. The report found a shift from the iPad kid era to now, when parents are actually more interested in real-world adventures and hands-on activities. The Global Trends and Insights lead at Pinterest told us, families are thoughtfully designing childhoods rooted in creativity, intention, and meaningful experiences. One psychologist we spoke to said he sees this as a reflection of parents' desire to build core capacities in their children: resilience, curiosity, self-regulation, empathy. These things don't grow automatically, but are built through lived experience. I'm Dr. Sanjay Gupta, helping you live a better life.
4: Maybe even a stray shower or storm early on. Overall, though, lows likely into the 60s as rain chances start to pick up for tomorrow, especially tomorrow evening, as we could see some scattered showers and thunderstorms. Rain chances at about 50%, mainly for tomorrow evening into the overnight hours. And then as we head towards the rest of the week, rain chances really pick up for your Thursday and Friday at 80%. For Storm Team 11 Weather, I'm meteorologist Jared Sellers.
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7: And welcome back into the program, our final hour for this Tuesday, as we keep you up to date with everything that's going on. And down in Hoover, Vanderbilt has come up with a four spot in the bottom of the sixth inning. They've now gone to the top of the seventh, and Vanderbilt leads Kentucky 5-4 in the SEC tournament down in Hoover, Alabama. The winner of this game will play Florida in the second round tomorrow. Of course, East Tennessee State in action tomorrow at 12:30 over in Greenville, South Carolina. Their first game of the SoCon tournament. They'll be taking on UNC Greensboro. And that is a single elimination game. You lose that, your season's over. You win, you're in the double elimination bracket. Moving forward, whoever wins that ETSU Greensboro game tomorrow will be back in action tomorrow night against Samford. Meanwhile, Tennessee taking on South Carolina. That game was originally scheduled for about 5:30, but that was based on Kentucky and Vanderbilt starting their game at about 2 o'clock. They didn't. They started their game at about 3 o'clock because the Missouri-Ole Miss game ran long, Missouri winning that one 10-8. So Tennessee probably looking at a 6:30 start at the very earliest against South Carolina. And Appenzeller will be the starting pitcher for Tennessee this evening. The winner of this one will take on Arkansas tomorrow in the second round of the SEC tournament. The Braves scored a couple of runs in the top half of the first inning, only to see the Marlins come back and score three in the bottom of the first. The Marlins have also now added another run in the bottom of the third inning. They're now on the top of the fourth, and the Marlins leading the Braves 4-2. Of course, last night, the Marlins clobbered the Braves 12-0. And what I find interesting is the Braves and Marlins playing a 4-10 game on this Tuesday afternoon. It's the only afternoon game of the day. And what makes it kind of unusual is it's just the second game of a four-game set, which means the Braves and Marlins will be playing tomorrow night and again on Thursday night. So, you know, I could understand if it was a 4-10 game on Thursday because that's your traditional getaway day. Why are you playing at 4-10 on a Tuesday? But anyway, they are, and it is 4-2 Marlins in the top half of the fourth inning of play as we try to keep you up to date with everything that is going on in all these venues. Meanwhile, in Charlotte, you had a Duke explode for 21 runs today. They beat NC State 21-12. They're in the top of the ninth in the second game over in Charlotte in the ACC tournament, and it is Stanford leading California 11-4. Try to explain to California why you had to fly from the San Francisco Bay Area all the way across country to play in Charlotte, North Carolina, one game, and then turn right around and go back to the Bay Area. You know, this is how ridiculous college reconfiguration has become, is the fact that California and Stanford, who are probably, what, maybe 30 miles apart, if that much, in the Bay Area in California, they've had to fly all the way across country to Charlotte, North Carolina, in the ACC tournament to play one game. I mean, that's just absolutely ridiculous. But that's how crazy it has gotten. That's how crazy this college landscape has gotten. And it just gets crazier today with Will Wade down at LSU trying to sign two players that, if you go by what the NCAA and everybody is saying, it will not be eligible to play for him. But leave that up to Will Wade. You know, Will Wade got fired at LSU for circumventing rules a few years ago. Circumventing rules, which now, by the way, those rules are non-existent. But at the time, they were rules. And so he got fired. He got caught trying to pay players. Imagine that, right? So now he comes back to LSU after just 1 year at North Carolina State. And now he's trying to get two players. One is Israeli guard Yam Madar, who got drafted by the Boston Celtics in 2020, has played internationally, and now LSU is trying to sign him to a $5 million NIL. The only trouble is he's 25 years of age. And the NCAA Division I cabinet is expected to discuss and maybe approve the 5-for-5 eligibility proposal later this week that would allow players 5 years of eligibility, beginning either with their high school graduation or 19th birthday. And yeah, Madar served in the Israeli military. By the way, everybody does. But he's 25 years of age, and even with the potential exception for his service, he will be 26 years of age early or later on this year during the early part of the basketball season. Now, there is a little bit of a precedence here. If you remember, Tennessee guard Ethan Berg was classified as a 23-year-old sophomore for this past season, having served 2 years in the Israeli military. So if the same math is applied to Madar, he could potentially be classified as a senior for LSU since he is 25. So we'll see if that works out. I got a feeling that it's going to work out. The NCAA don't want to have any more court deals going on. And now you've got R.J. Lewis. He's the 2025 Big East Player of the Year. He has committed to LSU from St. John's. He entered the NBA draft, remained in the draft, passed the withdrawal deadline before going undrafted, but then signed a 2-year contract with the Utah Jazz before being traded to the Celtics. He was eventually waived by the Celtics. The NCAA has previously ruled that players who sign NBA contracts are ineligible, with the organization recently prevailing in the eligibility saga of the former Alabama player Charles Bediako. So there is precedence here. So hopefully you go to a judge who says, you know what? First of all, common sense says if you signed a pro contract, your collegiate eligibility is over. That's just common sense. But you now at least have this ruling by this judge in Alabama that you can use as a precedence. Now, whether or not another judge looks at it and says, well, that doesn't mean nothing to me, but there is a precedence now set with Charles Bediako. Now, you may say, well, Bill, it hasn't been a whole lot. I mean, look what happened. Trinidad Chambliss gets to come back to Mississippi to play, but Joey Aguilar couldn't. But that's football. They have not signed a pro contract. Bediako had signed a pro contract. Luis has signed a pro contract. The NCAA rules plainly say that players who sign NBA contracts are ineligible. And I saw where Brendan Sorsby, the quarterback at Texas Tech, has filed a suit against the NCAA. Basically, he's wanting to know what his eligibility will be if he has any eligibility. I don't see how he has any eligibility, seeing as he has admitted he bet on the team he played for at Indiana. And now you've got the Ohio Gaming Commission investigating to see if he did anything while he was playing with Cincinnati. I don't see how there is any way the NCAA can waver on this and say, well, you know, no, there's no, hey, you know, at all. You bet on your own team you were playing for. That can't be condoned at any level. But Sorsby wants to know as quickly as possible, so as he finds out he's not going to be allowed to play, he can at least put his name in the supplemental draft this summer for the NFL. And the question then becomes, how many NFL teams would be willing to draft him knowing he actually bet on his own team in college? So a lot of things in the works. And, of course, it all has to do with the courts and litigation and everything. But we'll see how this Will Wade situation runs is determined. I don't see where, you know, if a judge, because this is likely going to court. I mean, at least Luis is. But there's a precedence there. And hopefully the judge will say, you know what? It's already been ruled. He cannot play. He does not have eligibility. Now, how this works out for Madar, that remains to be seen. Because you have some kind of precedence in that as well with Ethan Berg at Tennessee this past season. Of course, that all potentially goes by the wayside if the NCAA Division I cabinet is able to discuss and approve the 5-for-5 eligibility proposal. Because then you could say, well, they did this with Ethan Berg. Doesn't matter. Ethan Berg was under a different set of circumstances, a different umbrella. This 5-for-5 eligibility rule was not in place at the time. So we'll see. But, boy, if you're LSU, you're sitting there and you're going, wait a minute, we got rid of this guy years ago because of he circumvented some of the rules. And now... He's not even back, 6 months? And we've already got some questionable things going on. It'll be interesting to see how this runs its course. I was checking to see real quick if by chance, it hasn't gone final yet, but Stanford in California flew all the way across the country and played one game today in the ACC tournament, and now it appears that California will turn around and fly back home. It is 11-4 in the top of the ninth inning, Stanford leading in that game being played in Charlotte. I mean, that's where we're at now in college athletics. California and Stanford. Remember, I'll never forget Bobby Rader, who was on here. He said, you know, once they announced California and Stanford were joining the ACC, he said, it's no longer the Atlantic Coast Conference. It's the All Coast Conference. He's right. I mean, I don't even know if any of this was considered when either side, whether it's Cal and Stanford or the ACC, was discussing this. The fact that, you know what? Well, you know, the baseball tournament's in Charlotte. You know, the thing is, you would think that more times than not, Cal and Stanford would at least be playing different opponents, right? So there was a chance that if nothing else, you know, maybe one of them gets hot or both of them gets hot and plays a couple. But no, you've got Cal and Stanford playing each other in the first round in Charlotte, North Carolina. Wow. Talking about racking up the frequent flyer miles, right? All right, two down now in the bottom of the seventh. Vandy leads Kentucky 5-4. And now that'll be the third out of the inning, fly out to left field. And so now they'll go to the eighth inning. They go to the eighth, Vandy leading 5-4 over Kentucky. They just ended the fourth down in Miami, and the Marlins are leading Atlanta 4-2. So to give you an idea of when Tennessee will play now, this was a game that was originally scheduled for about 5:30. We just completed the seventh inning. So you're looking at this game, if it doesn't go extra innings, you're looking at Kentucky and Vanderbilt ending probably around 6 o'clock. Still got a couple of innings to play. So you're looking at probably around 6 o'clock for Vanderbilt and Kentucky to end, unless they're real quick innings. But Tennessee won't be playing, like I said earlier, probably till closer to 6:30. And that's just assuming that Vanderbilt and Kentucky have a pretty quick inning and a half here, which would be about an hour later than what was originally scheduled down in Hoover. But and that was predicated because Missouri and Ole Miss, 10-8 game that went on forever before Missouri was finally able to hang on and win. So, I mean, they had a 21-12 game in Charlotte, and Notre Dame and Clemson scheduled to play at 5. They're going to start a little bit later, too. They're scheduled to play the third game over in Charlotte. That was originally scheduled for 5. That's probably not going to get started until closer to 6. We'll see if by chance that game has gone final yet. No, not yet. 11-4, the score, still Stanford leading over California. So they're going to the 8th, 5-4, Vanderbilt leads Kentucky. The winner will play Florida. And again, ETSU in action tomorrow. That'll be at about 12:30 or so after the first game between the Citadel and VMI. So ETSU and UNC Greensboro, the second game tomorrow over in Greenville. And I believe they're not calling for any rain till late tomorrow night. So hopefully all these games will get in. We won't have a bunch of rain delays and what have you. So anyway, we'll keep you up to date. We got to take a timeout, and we'll be back. One more segment to go.
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2: A Better Life with Dr. Sanjay Gupta.
3: So-called super agers, they are an enviable segment of the population. People who are older than 80, whose brains function like someone a fraction of their age. It's true, a lot of these people have genetics on their side, but more and more research is bearing out the idea that people who practice good brain health also slow their cognitive decline. Dr. Richard Isaacson, a pioneer in the Alzheimer's space, told us that, quote, his studies have found lifestyle changes including diet, exercise, reducing stress and optimizing sleep, along with managing vascular risk factors with certain medications, can actually help grow brain areas and also reduce telltale signs of Alzheimer's, such as tau tangles and amyloid plaques. What else helps? Staying social, surrounding yourself with family and friends, and maybe even volunteering for a real sense of purpose. I'm Dr. Sanjay Gupta, helping you live a better life.
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20: 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We're going to be talking about that big crown jewel race. 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
20: The Coke 600 is all about family, and it was for Ricky Stenhouse Jr., who attended his first NASCAR race at 4 years old in Charlotte. Take a listen.
22: The Coke 600 was my first ever cup race to go to as a kid, 1992. I remember Mark Martin spinning out going into turn one. We were coming up from, you know, concession stands or bathroom or something when I was a kid, you know, kind of dirt and smoke were kind of flying everywhere. I looked that race up the other day just to make sure my memory was correct, and yeah, Mark ends up spinning, you know, into the infield there in one and two. So, you know, that was my first ever, you know, cup race to go to as a kid on a family vacation. And we had family, my dad's from Huntersville, North Carolina, so we always came over here to see my grandma and our family that was still living here. So that was a cool vacation.
20: Hometown kid William Byron experienced heartbreak in last year's Coca-Cola 600, but what did he learn from that experience?
0: Yeah, I mean, I think that ultimately had a good lesson in it for us, because we ended up, you know, winning more races down the road and making it to the championship. And I felt like that 600 was kind of a big learning lesson for Martinsville and kind of what we had to do there to advance. So I always put a lot of pressure on myself to win at Charlotte, I think, because it would mean a lot and just have a lot of significance, you know. But it's just another race, so just trying to go out there and perform well. Last year was almost a perfect weekend with, you know, winning the Xfinity race and everything. So yeah, it'd be nice to win. It'd be nice to win a cup race at Charlotte at some point.
20: Well, let's see if William Byron can finally get that coveted Charlotte win. The Coca-Cola 600 is this Sunday. For PRN's Garage Pass, this is Andrew Curling.
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5: Into the overnight, expect increasing clouds, maybe even a stray shower or storm early on. Overall, though, lows likely into the 60s as rain chances start to pick up for tomorrow, especially tomorrow evening, as we could see some scattered showers and thunderstorms. Rain chances at about 50%, mainly for tomorrow evening into the overnight hours. And then as we head towards the rest of the week, rain chances really pick up for your Thursday and Friday at 80%. For Storm Team 11 Weather, I'm meteorologist Jared Sellers.

0: Back here in the program, it's gone final in Charlotte as Stanford has defeated Cal 11-4. So California, who flew all the way across from the Bay Area, San Francisco Bay Area, to Charlotte, can turn around and go back home. As Stanford advances and gets to stay another day in Charlotte, they'll take on Miami. Meanwhile, it is still 5-4. Vanderbilt leading Kentucky in the bottom of the eighth inning. Just received word from the Vol Radio Network. Of course, we don't carry their games, but announced that they will be going on the air now at 6:15 with a 6:30 start. So it's about what I said. It's probably going to be about 6:30 or so. And of course, that's just assuming that we don't have any extended ball here between Kentucky and Vanderbilt. But that's the very latest. Tennessee and South Carolina now looking at about a 6:30 start time. Meanwhile, the Braves got a run. They're heading, I believe, to the bottom of the fourth inning, and bottom of the fifth inning, and Miami leads Atlanta 4-3. And again, that's moving to the bottom of the fifth inning, 4-3 in favor of the Miami Marlins, who are now trying to make it two in a row over the Braves. Vandy has just scored another run. So in the bottom of the eighth inning, Vandy now leading 6-4. Over Kentucky. Winner of this game plays Florida in the second game. This would be a big win for Vanderbilt and keeping their hopes of getting into the NCAA tournament. I know that seems kind of ridiculous, but this has not been your typical Vanderbilt season. And a lot of speculation. They need to do well in this SEC tournament in order to get to the NCAA tournament. Also tonight, game one of the Eastern Conference Finals between the Knicks and the Cavaliers. The Cavs have now won, they're on a bit of a roll. They were trying to see here. It took seven games. I think they were down 3-1, so that, if I'm not mistaken. Anyway, we'll see what happens there. I'm really not that excited about it. I will say this, and I said this earlier in the show today. Last night was a special night. In the Stanley Cup playoffs, what have I told you here on this program for years? Very few things in sport is better than a Game 7 in the Stanley Cup playoffs. The only thing that possibly could be better is a Game 7 that goes overtime. And that's what happened last night between Montreal and Buffalo. It goes overtime. And as I said yesterday on the show, I'd be watching the hockey game, but during the breaks and commercial breaks and the intermissions, I'd flip over to see what's going on in the NBA game. And that's exactly what I did. But I got, the hockey game goes overtime. So by the time it ends, Montreal scores the goal to win the game 7, I decided, okay, because I have to admit, this San Antonio-Oklahoma City series on paper looks like it could be one of the best we've seen in a long time. So I flipped it over, and once the hockey game was over, and when I did, there was roughly about 4 minutes to go maybe in the game. And it ends up going overtime itself. And then you get to the end of the first overtime, Victor Wembanyama knocks down a ridiculous three. We're talking about a guy that's 7'4", knocks down a ridiculous 30-foot three to tie the game. And it goes double overtime. San Antonio dominates the second overtime. They eventually win it. But here's the thing. As I've told you before, the last several years, I have really lost a lot of interest in the NBA. And I really don't give a flying flip about New York and Cleveland. But I'll tell you something. After what I saw last night, I'm going to have to check out this San Antonio-Oklahoma City series. Wembanyama, we're talking about a game that went 58 minutes. because of the double overtime. Wembanyama played almost 43 of those 58 minutes. 41 points, 24 rebounds, and all that while getting mugged the whole time. I'm sitting there and I'm watching this. You know, I brought this up the other day, you know, when he got ejected from the game against Minnesota because he flung the elbow. And I said, look at the replay. And you'll see why he'd flung the elbow. He was getting mugged. And he got frustrated. I would have probably done the same thing. Last night, I'm watching the game, and he is absolutely getting mugged every time he gets the basketball. I would love to see his arms after a game, because I guarantee you they're shredded like crazy. And yet, on the other side, Shai Gilgeous-Alexander, who is the MVP of the league, and don't get me wrong, he deserves it, but I sit there and I see him just absolutely get every call. And I brought it up earlier again today, something I've brought up for years here. It reminds me of the Bulls back in the day when, you know, you had Dennis Rodman, by the way, a home run by Vanderbilt, and it's now increased their lead to 8-4, so it looks like Vandy will advance. But it reminds me of the Bulls back in the day when Dennis Rodman would be under the basket. And say what you will about Dennis Rodman. He was a loose cannon. Yes, he did some crazy things. But very few players hustled on the floor the way Dennis Rodman did. At 6'6", he would go in and then the tall timbers and go after rebounds. And it sort of reminded me of the Bulls back in the day when Rodman would be under the basket and they'd be going for rebounds and they'd be doing everything short of pulling knives. And nothing would be called. But the Bulls would come down on the other end. Michael would take a 16-foot jumper, get tapped on the wrist, and then call a foul. Well, that's what I saw last night. I don't want to take anything away from Gilgeous-Alexander. He's an outstanding player. He's a two-time MVP. But there was a couple of times he drew fouls, and they showed the replay, and you're sitting there going, where's the foul? You know, he'll take a jump shot and fall backwards, and the officials would just assume, well, that had to be a foul. And then you watch your replay and you're going, they didn't even touch him. Meanwhile, Wembanyama at 7'4" gets absolutely mugged and they don't call anything. Typical NBA officiating. So even though I'm excited about this series and it may get me back to watching a little bit of the NBA, it's still terrible officiating. But I watched Wembanyama yesterday at 7'4". There's not a position he can't play. You want a 7'4" guy to bring the ball up the floor? Have at it. You want him to take the three? Have at it. You know, I've always talked here in the last several years about Shohei Ohtani. We've never seen anything like it in Major League Baseball. A guy who can be both a hitter and a pitcher and just does everything well. We've never seen anything like it. Babe Ruth, well, he was a great pitcher for the Red Sox, but then when he got dealt to the Yankees, he became the slugger. He didn't do both at the same time. Well, he did to a certain extent, but not to the level that Shohei's done it. We've never seen anything like it. Well, I got news for you. We've never seen anything like Victor Wembanyama. You know, I'm sitting there and I'm watching this. He is 7'4". Usually, if there's somebody 7'4", it used to be you get on the block and you stay on the block and we're lobbing the ball into you. You take hook shots like Kareem used to do. Get to the. And here's the other thing. When he goes to the free throw line, guess what? He makes them. He was 13 of 14 from the free throw line last night. Matter of fact, he's only the third player in playoff history to have a 40 or more points, 24 or more rebounds, and 3 or more block shots in the same game. You know who the other two were? Hakeem Olajuwon, he did it twice. In a game in 87 and in a game in 89, and the other is Shaquille. Shaq did it in a game in 2000. But could you imagine O'Neal going 14 of 15 or 13 of 14 from the free throw line? Defend, block shots. I'll give Chet Holmgren a lot of credit. He blocked Wembanyama's shot at the very end of the regulation to send it into overtime. But for the most part, most of the night, Chet Holmgren was a non-factor. You know, it'd be one thing if he's 7'4" and he's doing all this and he's getting calls. He's not. He's not. I watched one possession last night where he got three offensive rebounds and putbacks in the same possession, and not one time. And these guys are, you know, they're flailing at his arms and at his hands and everything. Not one whistle is blown, and he has three offensive putbacks before he finally gets it to go in. So when he threw that elbow against Minnesota, guess what? Get ready, because he may throw a few more, because he's got to get frustrated. By the way, the SEC tournament's going on down in Hoover. I'm sure you may have heard they're using the ABS down there, which means they measured every one of the SEC players so that they can have the strike zone. So they've got the ABS down in Hoover. And I watched most of the Missouri-Mississippi game, and I've watched basically all the Kentucky-Vanderbilt game. And I just saw two pitches back-to-back that were challenged. And by the way, the Missouri catcher challenged five pitches today. Now, remember, you get two challenges to start the day. And each time you miss the challenge, you lose it. But the Missouri catcher today challenged five pitches. And guess what? He won all five. I don't know what that says about who was behind home plate. But I'm watching this game as well. And we just had back-to-back pitches challenged. One by a Kentucky catcher, the other by the Vanderbilt hitter. But the Missouri, matter of fact, it was funny because when he had won his fifth challenge today, the TV announcer said, Missouri's most valuable player has been their catcher because he's, and by the way, two of those challenges, I think, ended innings when Ole Miss had runners on base. So the TV announcer said, he's the most valuable player for Missouri today. And it's not because of how he swung the bat, but he was 5 for 5 in challenges. Wow. 8-4 now, Vanderbilt. So it looks like Vanderbilt, if they can get Kentucky out in the top of the ninth, Vanderbilt will be playing Florida in the second game tomorrow. Missouri will be playing Mississippi State in the first game. Tennessee and South Carolina now looks like won't be starting till about 6:30. This evening, about an hour late. Of course, the winner of that game gets Arkansas tomorrow evening. And the nightcap tonight is LSU and Oklahoma. And what's interesting about this day is you've got LSU and Vanderbilt. I mean, they're just assumed they're going to be in the tournament, right? I mean, LSU's the defending national champs. But both teams basically need to have a decent run in this tournament to get in, if they can't win the tournament, of course. But I'm just saying, who would have thunk LSU and Vanderbilt, two of the preeminent powers of the SEC, are looking like they're bubble teams going into this this SEC tournament. Meanwhile, down in Miami, it is 4-4. The Braves have tied the game up in the top of the sixth inning. Braves jumped out, scored two runs in the top of the first. Miami scored three in the bottom of the first, then added another run to go up 4-2. But the Braves have come back now with a run in the fifth and a run here in the sixth to tie the game up at 4-4. And, of course, the Braves have only lost one series this entire season. That was the series in Seattle couple of weeks ago. It's the only series they've lost, and they've tied a series at Arizona at two games apiece. But the Braves have lost only one series this entire season. 4-4, the score in favor of, or I mean tied up, I should say, between the Braves and the Marlins. And back in Hoover, that inning has just ended for Vanderbilt, so they'll take an 8-4 lead to the ninth inning. Last chance for Kentucky. And it'll be interesting, by the way, Kentucky, if you remember when they played Tennessee a couple of weeks ago, there was a lot of speculation. It was a huge series for Kentucky because if they could somehow win that series, it would enhance their chances to get into the tournament. And, of course, if you remember, they took two out of three from Tennessee. It'll be interesting to see what happens now with Kentucky probably losing in the first round of the SEC tournament. How much on the bubble are they? And, of course, once we get through this week, then the announcements will be made as to who the 64 teams will be headed to the NCAA tournament. And of course, Tennessee, if they can somehow put together a streak here in this tournament, right now they're pretty much designated the two seed, depending on where you look, at the Chapel Hill regional, with North Carolina being the number one, or the Hattiesburg, Mississippi regional with Southern Miss being number one. But there has been some speculation that if Tennessee can somehow get maybe even to the championship game on Sunday, they might be able to move up enough where they could be into the top 16 and be a host school for a regional, which would be huge for Tennessee. By the way, they are 23rd ranked right now. So for the most part, it would appear if Tennessee can win today, from what I ascertained from the bracketology, if Tennessee can just win today and get that win under their belt in the tournament, they are pretty much locked in as a two seed at one of the regionals. But if they can win today, then you got Coons tomorrow against Arkansas, probably Blanco maybe Friday against Texas, and we already know what happened last weekend when Tennessee played Texas. If somehow Tennessee could get to Saturday, that'll make it kind of interesting. But we'll see what happens. Of course, the last couple of weekends, Tennessee took two out of three from Texas a week and a half ago, and then took two out of three at Oklahoma. And the big problem has been that third starter, Landon Mack, of course, hurt. And not really sure when he'll be back or if he'll be back. I know that Elander was pretty closed mouth as to what his plans are and where Mack could be going into the SEC tournament. So we will see. All right, again, Tennessee and South Carolina scheduled to go now at about 6:30 down in Hoover, Alabama. That's all for me. Don't forget the Morning Monster brought in early tomorrow morning at 6 o'clock with Jacob Townsend. And I'm back with you tomorrow afternoon at 3 o'clock. We'll do it all over again. We got the SEC, the ACC, and the Southern Conference tournaments all in action tomorrow. And we'll keep you up to date with all of them here on Sports.
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10: You know, I watched a video the other day about kids getting landlines at home. We haven't had a landline in my house in, I can't even tell you how long, but seeing these parents about my age being teleported back to their own childhoods, a simpler time before screens, was really powerful. And as for the kids, they sat and had conversations with their grandparents without multitasking or being distracted by a screen. I thought this was a great way to have kids stay in touch with family members and friends without getting sucked into the smartphone era too young. Of course, you need other people close by to hop on board as well if this is something that's going to work. Perhaps most important, I realized, these relics can be a great conversation starter with your children. You can talk about what it really means to be connected in this day and age. Things have changed a lot. I'm Dr. Sanjay Gupta, helping you live a better life.
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1: J.B. Bickerstaff refused to label the season a disappointment for the Pistons after last night's 31-point beatdown in Game 7, so I'll do it for him. Major disappointment for Detroit. 60 wins, one seed, and the entire team outside of Cade Cunningham was a letdown in the playoffs. Major questions now for the Pistons, and the first one is whether or not they want to re-sign All-Star Jalen Duren for max money, who was the biggest disappointment of all. I'm Pat Boyle.
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3: Into the overnight, expect increasing clouds, maybe even a stray shower or storm early on. Overall, though, lows likely into the 60s as rain chances start to pick up for tomorrow, especially tomorrow evening, as we could see some scattered showers and thunderstorms. Rain chances at about 50%, mainly for tomorrow evening into the overnight hours. And then as we head towards the rest of the week, rain chances really pick up for your Thursday and Friday at 80%. For Storm Team 11 Weather, I'm meteorologist Jared Sellers.
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